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It's Luke Shamblin and in North on 79. For Luke, he wrote that with Larry Nixon. Next is Red Camel Collective, and they've had a very successful couple of months so far. The year's only just getting started. Here's on Pinecastle Records. The song's called Finding Your Way Home, written by Heather Berry Mabe and Scott Patrick. And Heather sings the lead on the song. Here's Red Camel Collective and Finding Your Way Home.

Red Camel Collective and Finding Your Way Home. It's on Pinecastle Records. Next up, here's Carson Peters and Iron Mountain on Billy Blue Records. The new album is called Hold On Heart, and Carson wrote this song. It's called The Mountains or You.

0: He's towards the top end of the teenage bracket. I find it hard to believe that he's having to make a choice between you or the mountains. I mean, most of the 17, 18, 19-year-olds I know wouldn't have any hesitation making that choice. Yeah. But that's Mountains or You from Carson Peters and Iron Mountain on Holder from the album Hold On Heart on Billy Blue Records.
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0: Next, here's the Grascals from they're celebrating 20 years as a band this year, or was it last year? Anyway, their new single, it's called Bend in the River, written by Billy Droz and Michael Wright. It's on Billy Blue Records. The Grascals.

0: where the creek runs.
1: The Grascals, yeah, from Billy Blue Records, Bend in the River, written by Billy Drowse and Michael Wright. Next, B.B. Bowness, banjo player from Boston. Well, she's formerly from New Zealand, but she's from Boston these days. And she and Alex Rubin wrote this tune. It's called Little Galangal. From her album Good Time Revival, B.B. Bowness.

0: That's BB Bowness on the banjo, and from her album Good Time Revival. Yeah, a little Galangal or something like that. I'm not sure how to pronounce it. It's just written down, that's all.
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0: Next, Laurie King, and Adam Pope and Bill White wrote the song. It's called Tennessee Breeze.

That's Lori King, Tennessee Breeze. Next is Pam Sitzer. And Pat Wiley wrote this tune. It's called Mountain View Night. And it's out on Bellbuckle Records. And Pam and Pat recorded it. It's a song about how where they come from in Arkansas, the views of the mountain at night are spectacular. This is to it from Pam Setzer and Mountain View Night.

Yeah, Mountain View Unite from Pam Setzer and Pat Wiley, the author of that song, performed it together. Now, Aaron Jones, and he wrote this next tune. It's from his debut album called Old Fashioned Gospel. Here's Near the Cross.

0: That's Aaron Jones and Near the Cross.
1: I had the rudest, meanest, slowest cashier I have ever had in my life today. She started swearing at the machine. She called me an idiot. And I guess it's my fault for using the self-checkout lane, but still.
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0: Well, there's a fella called Don Schlitz. I don't know whether you've heard of Don. He's a songwriter in Nashville, and he was just at age 23 when he wrote his first song that he tried to market around the music business. That's the idea that songwriters, when they write a song they think's worth something, they need to sell it to the artists or their management or whatever. Anyway, this song was first recorded in 1978 by Bobby Bear, and around the same time the song began circulating in Nashville publishers and producers. And Kenny Rogers heard the song in 1978, and producer Larry Butler brought the song to him, and Rogers reportedly wasn't immediately convinced. It was a story song, quite different from the standard radio stuff. Butler pushed for it because he believed strongly in the song. Well, Kenny Rogers recorded it in 1978, and it was released later that year. It became a massive hit. It was number one on the country chart. And the songwriter's 23. He's just getting started in his songwriting career, and he's now got a number one on the country chart. He won the Grammy for best country male country performance in 1979, and so Don Schlitz had a pretty good life plan. You know, make your packet of money when you're young, and that way you can relax for the rest of your life. And here's the song. This is an a cappella version, and by an a cappella group called Home Free. And believe it or not, there's no instruments at all here. This is Home Free and The Gambler.

That's good, isn't it? What a great story. Don Schlitzer said many times that at the time he was broke. He was on his last. He's on his uppers, and he was living in a small apartment, and suddenly this song, it changed everything for him. What a great story that is. That's my plan for my life was like that too, to make a fortune when I was in my 20s. Didn't happen, but that was my plan. Yeah. So next here's Trey Hensley and High Cost of Goodbye from his album Can't Outrun the Blues. Brand new out for Trey. And, yeah. He wrote it with Bobby Starnes.

Trey Inslee in The High Cost of Goodbye from his album Owl Cut Out Run the Blues on Pinecastle Records. Jerry Sally's got a new gospel album, his second gospel album in a row. This was called The Believer, and it's on his own label, Very Jerry Records. And the song's what a great theme, what a great idea. God and a Dog.

0: That's from Jerry Selly.
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0: Dan Eubanks and Rust Belt Town. Now, Tom Pesquez, we were sent a couple of singles at the end of last year, and they were quite well received. And so now I've got the whole album. It's called Born at the End of the Line, and we had the title track in our first hour. Now here's Tom wrote this song too. It's called Jeb's Guitar.
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Somehow that thing was perfectly in tune. Well, I started playing some old country songs I knew. Nothing very fancy, just three chords and the truth.

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Make time for a little stop at Gila Bend. Have a cold beer at Della May's, and while you're at the bar, play a song for Della on her son's guitar.

That's fantastic. How you can write a song about anything, you know. You can, if you think about it carefully. I wouldn't be able to because I'm just not that kind of. Don't have that kind of a talent. But I know several people who write songs and yeah, you can write a song about anything really. Well, I'm Mike here, and until next week, keep an ear out for good music wherever you find it. And I'll see you next time on Music from Foggy Hollow.

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1: And that wraps up this week's Journey Through the Hollow. Thanks for riding along. As always, it's been a pleasure to bring you the freshest bluegrass from around the world and a few surprises along the way. I'll be back next week with more brand new tracks, stories, and picking. It's just too good to keep quiet. Until then, stay safe, be kind, keep the music playing. I'm Mike Keir in Sydney, Australia. Oh.

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sends him out to the jungle. Gypsy Davy with a blowtorch, he burns out their camps. With his faithful slave Pedro behind him, he tramps. With a fantastic collection of stamps to win friends and influence his uncle.

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I wish I could give Brother Bill his great thrill. I would set him in chains at the top of the hill, then send out for some pillars and Cecil B. DeMille. He could die happily ever after.

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1996, Ameripolitan award-winning DJ, Eddie White has presented the Cosmic Cowboy Cafe on 2RRR. 2 hours of honky-tonk, drinking songs, and trucking songs. Songs about highways and honky-tonks. Songs about loving and leaving, lying and cheating. Tune in on Friday afternoons at 5. The show is repeated on Wednesday at 2 p.m. Cosmic Cowboy Cafe on 2RRR is a little more Austin, Texas than Nashville, Tennessee.

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3: ra fan fan ni thu chi bra ba sa pa tim fm ni chi mo hai wut tak jin hong na ta xin ko ne chi chi a chi chi le kum khan de ha wa kum san khan kum yi ga gong gong ke ke wai wa yin mei chi chi sam le 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
1: 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Details 9952822.
2: Since 1996, Ameripolitan award-winning DJ Eddie White has presented the Cosmic Cowboy Cafe on 2RRR. 2 hours of honky-tonk, drinking songs, and trucking songs. Songs about highways and honky-tonks. Songs about loving and leaving, lying and cheating. Tune in on Friday afternoons at 5. The show is repeated on Wednesday at 2 p.m. Cosmic Cowboy Cafe on 2RRR is a little more Austin, Texas than Nashville, Tennessee.

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jungle. Gypsy Davy with a blowtorch, he burns out their camps. With his faithful slave Pedro behind him, he tramps. With a fantastic collection of stamps to win friends and influence his uncle.

Monday nights on 2RRR are now Metal Mondays all over again. Yes, we're going back to the metal. Back to the Metal is the place where you get all your old hard rock and heavy metal needs met. Judas Priest, Metallica, Iron Maiden, Black Sabbath, Deep Purple, Motorhead, Dio and more. If it's old and it rocks, it's here. On 2RRR, Monday nights, 8 p.m., right here.

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1996, Ameripolitan award-winning DJ, Eddie White has presented the Cosmic Cowboy Cafe on 2RRR. 2 hours of honky-tonk, drinking songs, and trucking songs. Songs about highways and honky-tonks. Songs about loving and leaving, lying and cheating. Tune in on Friday afternoons at 5. The show is repeated on Wednesday at 2 p.m. The Cosmic Cowboy Cafe on 2RRR is a little more Austin, Texas than Nashville, Tennessee.

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Welcome to the Rock and Roll Rising program. I'm Harry Scorpio. This is 88.5 FM, transmitting around the universe and our local area, Ryde, Hunters Hill, Gladesville and Eastwood. And we open the program with Sweet Jane from Lou Reed and his band from 1973. And we follow that up with the Bad Boys from Bad Company, Can't Get Enough. Okay, here is Rainbow and a track called Long Live Rock and Roll.

get up in the morning. Going down the highway 13. I'm gonna get up early in the morning. Driving down highway 13. Yeah, yeah. Raining so hard that morning, I couldn't hardly see the road. The wind was blowing, the rain was falling. I couldn't hardly hold my foot in the road. The wind was blowing, it rained.

All up and down the road, all up and down the road.

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We have to pay homage to the blues. Here is Bad Company and their opening track off their opening album, Bad Company.

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Here is now a track from Alice in Chains and Rooster.

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3: 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I'm Harry Scorpio, transmitting from our underground bunker located on Victoria Road, somewhere near the Gladesville Bridge. Here is Bad Company and Feel Like Making Love.

eyes out the door. You follow, find yourself at war. Watch waterfalls of pity roar. You feel the moan, but unlike before, you discover that you just be one more person crying.

As some worn victory, some downfall, private reasons, great or small, can be seen in the eyes of those that call to make all that should be killed to crawl, while others say don't hate nothing at all except hatred. Disillusion words like bullets bark as human gods aim for their mark, make everything from toy guns that spark to flesh-colored Christs that glow in the dark. It's easy to see without looking too far that not much is really sacred.

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But even the President of the United States sometimes must have to stand naked.

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superstar woman there from Bad Company. Here is Dolly Dagger from Jimi Hendrix. This song is not played very often, but I'll give it a shot here. Great track, Jimi Hendrix.

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0: Good morning, I'm Lee Harrison. Fresh industry modelling suggests the federal government's property tax overhaul will push up rents by nearly $500 a year by the end of the decade. The Master Builders analysis predicts the changes to negative gearing and capital gains tax will lead to a reduction of nearly 9,000 new builds. A Melbourne ISIS bride facing terrorism charges will make a bid for bail next week as police warn more people could face charges. Rayan Al-Houli remains in custody after being charged with being a member of a terrorist organisation. Al-Houli is the fourth woman to be charged with terrorism, crimes against humanity or slavery offences in the past 3 weeks. AFP Deputy Commissioner Hilda Sirik has warned the legal storm has not passed just yet.
1: Today I will reveal there are 8 separate joint counter-terrorism team investigations into the families who have returned from camps in Syria or remain overseas.
0: A man's died in a unit fire in Sydney's east. The South Coogee home was well alight when emergency services arrived and investigations are now underway into what sparked the blaze. An Australian cave diver has joined a rescue mission to retrieve a group of men trapped in a flooded cave in central Laos. Toby Goff reports.
2: Experienced diver Josh Richards departed Adelaide yesterday after being called up by rescue teams battling to save 5 villagers trapped underground. The group went missing more than a week ago when flash flooding blocked the entrance to a remote mine cave in Laos. Richards was brought in for his ability to squeeze through ultra-narrow tunnels and navigating blind waters. He admits he's scared of the mission ahead, describing the clay cave as heavily flooded, pitch black and significantly smaller than what he's used to. Teams are racing against time to bring the survivors to the surface, with further rainfall threatening to flood their remaining air pockets. 2 men are still yet to be found. Toby Goff reporting.
0: Australians can now access a new nurse-led video resource to guide people living with multiple sclerosis. 4 people are diagnosed with MS each day, but advocates say there's a major gap in specialist support for the disease. MS Australia Deputy Chief Executive Dr. Julia Morahan says the Back on Track resource helps bridge an information gap during early stage diagnosis.
3: We know that MS nurses themselves make a huge difference to people in that stage, and what we really wanted to do with this resource was make that kind of advice available.
0: In other news, the AFP Commissioner says she's determined to find out how members of the media knew about Ben Robert Smith's arrest before it happened. The National Anti-Corruption Watchdog is investigating if anyone involved in the case was responsible for leaking the information. And Iranian state media is rejecting reports out of the United States that a deal's been reached to extend the ceasefire in the Middle East. Officials involved in the talks claim a memorandum of understanding to extend the ceasefire by 60 days has been locked in, pending approval from Donald Trump. This is Air News. Hawthorn's outclassed St Kilda in the Round 12 AFL opener. Alan Baskin reports.
4: The Hawks led all the way to take the match 119-67. Jack Gunston starred for Hawthorn with 5 goals. Gun midfielder Will Day, who's been out injured, says it's great to be back into the action with Hawthorn firing once again.
5: Obviously a red hot start and have a bit of a lull, which I think every team does. It's a very long season. So now that we're getting back to playing our way, have a really good run going into September.
4: Tonight it's Carlton against Geelong at the G. Alan Baskin, Air Sport.
0: The New South Wales Blues have claimed the first series whitewash in women's origin history after beating the Maroons 12-4 in Game 3 on the Gold Coast. Queensland captain Lauren Brown says they put up a good fight.
6: We were in the fight and until midway through that second half, to the last 10 minutes, we're in the fight. Really proud, we're a young group and we're really building, so looking forward to the future years ahead with this squad.
0: World number one Yannick Sinner's out of the French Open after suffering dizziness and heat-related cramps. The 24-year-old's lost to Argentine Juan Manuel Cerundolo 3-6-2-6-7-5-6-1-6-1. Aussie Daria Katsikina has beat Swiss player Susan Bandecchi in their Round 2 match 7-5-7-6. Australian Independent Radio News.
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0: And now, here's Hendo.
1: Good morning. It's actually not Hendo this morning. It's Natalie De Silva filling in for Hendo while he's on break. 7 minutes past 6 a.m. You are on 2RRR 88.5 FM Monday Morning Matters, and it's a good, happy Monday morning to you on this brisk and cool Sydney morning. If you're motoring out there in Guildford, Woodfill Road approaching Oxford Street, there's northbound traffic is affected there. Looking at the forecast, which is a lot more pleasant than it was last week and looking good. Today reaching tops of 19, and it's going to be a sunny on this first day of winter, actually. Happy winter, everyone. Tomorrow, showers easing, tops of 21 degrees, which is good. So we might actually get just a little bit of showers overnight and then easing towards the afternoon. Wednesday, mostly sunny, tops of 22 degrees. Partly cloudy on Thursday, tops of 19. We might be getting a little bit of a shower on Friday, tops of 18. And Saturday and Sunday, looking like some clouds rolling in. But hopefully, fingers crossed, no rain. Today's program, we'll be looking at couple of articles that were penned in last Friday's Australian newspaper, and we'll be looking also at an article written by a University of Melbourne academic sociologist. We'll have a little bit of an opinion on that. Lots of opinions, news and points of view on Monday Morning Matters. And of course, you're always welcome to get involved in the program, 0412 777 885. Not forgetting, we've got a host of great tunes for your Monday morning, like this one. It's Mr. Big Joe Turner, TV Mama. Perfect. Bit of morning blues for you.

Yeah, a bit of TV mama by the big man there, the fat man, the tent queen, Mr. Big Joe Turner. 10 minutes past seven here on Monday Morning Matters on the 1st of June. Alrighty, now, last week, the cover story in The Australian, it was on Friday's edition, was titled Razor Gang, in response to comments made by Treasury Secretary Jenny Wilkinson last Thursday regarding the government's latest tax changes to capital gains and negative gearing. The quote reads, "Reforms in this scale have understandably generated considerable interest. In some instances, this may largely reflect the fact that individuals are sensitive about paying additional tax, which is totally understandable, but revenue needs to be raised from somewhere." Unquote. The critical statement being that revenue needs to be raised, which is something I've been arguing on air for some time now here on 2RRR, and that's the fact that governments don't create wealth, they manage and spend it. And this hints at criticism made by opposition leader Angus Taylor, who called out the Labor Party for being a socialist party. I think he said something along the lines, if it talks like a socialist and sounds like a socialist, it is a socialist. And he's not wrong. The ALP is constitutionally democratic socialist. And the greatest problem with all brands of socialism is that a fairer distribution of wealth assumes there is wealth to distribute in the first place. Now, perhaps it's time for an overhaul of the public sector, because in the past 5 years, the public sector employment has consistently grown at more than double the rate of Australia's population growth. That's according to the Institute of Public Affairs. And according to the Australian Bureau of Statistics, Australia's public sector has experienced a surge in both size and cost over the last 5 years, with the workforce expanding by roughly 170,000 to nearly 2.6 million employees, and total government spending surpassing $1 trillion annually. What are your thoughts? 0412 777 885 is our text line here. You're all welcome. Time for a bit of Mary Ann Faithfull, the Sha La La song. It's a brand new day.

0: Marianne Faithfull there from 1966 with the Sha-La-La songs. It is 7:15. You are on Monday Morning Matters. Natalie De Silva filling in for Mark Hendo Henderson.
1: 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Where? At the North Ryde RSL. With
0: not one. That's the wrong one. We're not in March anymore. We're actually in June now. So let me just get the correct North Ryde RSL sponsor message. 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
0: Yes, and if you're interested in becoming a sponsor of 2RRR to get your message heard here live on air, get in touch with our office. 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We've got sponsorship packages on there, but best to get in touch so we can negotiate the best deal for you, and you can support community-driven, community-focused radio right here, like this. Okay, now, Hendo's going to call in a little bit later on in the program, just been texting. So he has got a scoop. He's got a scoop, and it's Aussies flooding New Zealand real estate agents looking to get out of Australia because of government, including what I just talked about there with the government attitude towards tax. Actually, and this reminds me as well, the last opinion piece I read about democratic socialism. So Roger Scruton's actually got a very interesting take on that, and from his book, which has been a big influence on my political thought. And we'll read that just after this incredible song by Dusty Springfield, Take Another Piece of My Heart. 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Good Monday morning, because Monday morning matters.

0: Take Another Little Piece of My Heart by Dusty Springfield. Love that version. 20 and a half minutes past seven here on Monday Morning Matters on 2 RRR 88.5 FM, your local sound to the world. Started off this morning's program reviewing an article that was on the front cover of The Australian last Friday titled Razor Gang, which was in response to comments made by Treasury Secretary Jenny Wilkinson, and it's regarding the new tax reforms, and she says here revenue needs to be raised from somewhere. And it's interestingly, I picked up one of my favourite books, which I can always go to for words of wisdom. It's written by Sir Roger Scruton, and it's called How to Be a Conservative, and it was released not long before he sadly passed away recently. But the title can be probably somewhat misleading. It's not necessarily a sort of a step-by-step guide of how to be a conservative. Rather, it looks at different worldviews, and it is somewhat autobiographical in the sense that Rogers became a conservative because he started to look into sort of different types of worldviews, whether it be, you know, nationalism, whether it be socialism, whether it be liberalism, and conservatism itself. And what he provides is a chapter on each of those types of worldviews. And looking at this chapter, which is titled The Truth in Socialism, and what he aims to do is he steelmans the opposition. He points out the good points in socialism, but then also provides a very thorough critique of perhaps some of its shortcomings. And on this notion of governments, socialist type governments who love to hike tax and in the name of redistributing wealth in a fairer sense, he replies here, I'm going to read directly from the book. When your budget is provided by the state, then you will vote for the politician who promises to augment it. In this way, it has proved possible for parties of the left to build up reliable block votes, paying for these votes with the taxes of those who vote the other way. This involvement of the state in the most basic decisions of its dependents radically curtails the room for manoeuvre. I have referred to the truth in socialism, but this truth has been repackaged with falsehoods. One of these falsehoods is the doctrine that the welfare state manages the social product as a common asset redistributing wealth, so as to ensure that all have the share to which they are entitled. This picture, according to which the products of human labour are essentially unowned until the state distributes them, is not merely the default position of left-wing thought. It has been programmed into academic political philosophy so as to become virtually unassailable from any point within the discipline. Thus Rawls, philosopher Rawls, summarising his celebrated difference principle, writes that all social primary goods, liberty and opportunity, income and wealth, and the basis of self-respect are to be distributed equally unless an unequal distribution of any or all of these goods is to the advantage of the least favoured. I did a unit in political philosophy and Rawls he's quite lauded over. Don't understand why though. Anyway, I digress. And Roger Scruton asks the question here, distributed by whom? And you will search Rawls's book in vain answer. And that is exactly the point, and that is the key question for all socialist thinkers. You want to redistribute the wealth? Who distributes it for a start, and where does the wealth come from? Something to ponder. Maybe you have an answer to that question. Love to hear it. 0412 777 885 is our text line. You are here on 2RRR 88.5 Monday Morning Matters.
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0: Indeed, please visit our website. 7:27, we'll have some news in 3 minutes' time, and then we will have Mark Hendo Henderson, host of Monday Morning Matters, who I'm filling in for today, on the line. Now, this article just popped up on my feed. President Donald Trump has hardened the terms of a proposed US-Iran peace framework, amending the draft text and sending it back to Tehran for consideration after a critical two-hour Situation Room meeting. The revisions seek significantly stricter provisions on Iran's nuclear capabilities, with Trump demanding more specific language and timelines regarding how the US will take control of and destroy Iran's enriched uranium stockpile. Trump is also demanding changes to the language surrounding the Strait of Hormuz, insisting that the vital maritime corridor be permanently reopened, toll-free, and fully cleared of naval mines before a final agreement is secured. The unfreezing of Iranian assets remains a major sticking point, as Trump has expressed deep concern over any provisions that would grant Tehran immediate access to $12 billion in blocked funds, a clause heavily pushed for by Iranian negotiators. The new revisions are expected to extend negotiations through intermediaries, pardon me, for several days, through US officials maintain a deal with will ultimately be reached, with Trump warning that military action remains a viable fallback if talks collapse. I should practice my red leather, yellow leather before coming on air. 2RRR, we're going to have some news to take us up. Let's surf up to the news on this chilly June 1st morning with the tornadoes, the Grammy. Catch you after the news.

0: This is ANU's New South Wales. I'm Lee Harrison. New South Wales has created history in the women's state of origin, sealing the first clean sweep since the introduction of the three-game format. Having already retained the Shield, they won game 3-12-4 on the Gold Coast. Captain player of the match, Isabel Kelly, says they were determined to go one better after missing their chance to grab the slice of history last year.
1: Pretty speechless, to be honest. I don't think we didn't make it very easy for ourselves, but we got the job done. And I don't know, I knew this year there was something really special about our whole wider squad.
0: A man's died in a unit fire in Sydney's east. The South Coogee home was well alight when emergency services arrived. Firefighters extinguished the blaze, but the man died at the scene. Investigations are underway into what sparked the fire. A man's died after a single vehicle crash in the state's north. Emergency services were called to the Pacific Highway at Tweed Heads West following reports of a truck crashing shortly before 2:30 this morning. Police found a truck had crashed into a barrier, trapping the male driver. Was treated by paramedics for serious injuries and was taken to hospital in a stable condition. The passenger, a man, died at the scene. He's yet to be formally identified. A former civilian police employee has been charged with possessing child abuse material. The 39-year-old, who was employed under a specialist command for 3 months, is due to face court today. Motorists are being urged to avoid risky behaviour while on the roads this fatality-free Friday. Across the nation, more than 1,300 people lost their lives last year on the roads. To sport now, and as we've heard, New South Wales has had another win in State of Origin, taking Game 3 of the Women's Series 12-4 on the Gold Coast. Isabella Kelly and Jamie Fressart crossing for tries for the Blues, sealing a series whitewash. Round 13 of the NRL kicks off tonight in the Shire. Blake Brayley and Adin Fanua Blake will be back up for the Sharks against Manly, but Britton Nakora will be rested. There's been another huge upset at the French Open, with men's world number one Yannick Sinner falling apart in a stunning second round exit. He was up 2-1 and up 5-1 in the third before bowing out in 5 sets to Juan Manuel Serrandolo, the world number 56. And in the AFL, Hawthorn has hammered St Kilda 125-67. This is ANU's New South Wales.

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1: Actually, Mondays have just got a whole lot better with 2RRR's Monday Morning Matters, covering local news, points of view and music with Mark Hendo Henderson. And now, back to Hendo.
2: But you're not with Hendo this morning. You're with Natalie De Silva, host of the Morning Mix on Tuesdays. But Hendo will be calling in during this half hour. He's got a scoop on some talking points in the media. It's always a circus out there. Looking at the roads, which isn't a circus that is currently running quite smoothly along Victoria Road. Of course, traffic building up in those normal areas, especially on the Gladesville Bridge and corner of Pittwater Road and Victoria Road as well. Looking weather-wise, nice sunny day in Sydney Town today, reaching tops of 19. We might get a couple of little showers tomorrow, but they should ease by the afternoon. And Wednesday and Thursday, Wednesday's actually mostly sunny, partly cloudy on Thursday, and we might get a little bit of rain on Friday. All right, let's kick off this half hour with a little bit of bubblegum. It's the Archies, one of the great manufactured bands in pop history. You know this one.

Yeah, released at the close of the 1960s. That's the Archies there with Sugar Sugar. Hendo's apparently trying to call, so hopefully he gets through to us. But while he's sorting that out, in the meantime, we've got this section that we're bringing back.

Now, another article I read in last Friday's Australian was by Australian economist Henry Ergas, and it was titled Inconvenient Reality Bites Back at Cult of Climatism. And in short, the article summed up the religious underpinnings of climate change activism. And what piqued my interest in Henry's article is that he outlined a brief history of ideas, and most notably the false assumption that the Enlightenment era saved the world from so-called religious superstition. Ergas writes, "The unveiling of nature's laws," said French philosopher Auguste Comte, "would inaugurate a religion of humanity that worshipped the scientific method. Freed from the falsehood methods of metaphysics, the human mind would at last possess the key to truth." Yet the 19th century's cult of science hardly banished the supernatural. It merely recast it in scientific form. And personally, I'm in strong agreement with that claim. One only has to look back at the COVID era in which we witnessed a mass religious devotion to the cult of science. "Trust the science," they said, as if science is a mysterious oracle. Similarly, the climate change narrative is so ingrained into society's psyche. Is my alarm going off? It's what time I normally get up on a Monday. Similarly, the climate change narrative is so ingrained into society's psyche that anyone who merely questions climate change or orthodoxy is immediately excommunicated and labelled a denier. One Nation senator recently asked Sex Discrimination Commissioner Dr. Anna Cody, "Can someone who was born with XY chromosomes change to XX chromosomes?" To which she replied, "I'm not a scientist." Now, I'm definitely not diminishing the value of science, and neither is Harry Ergas's article, but it raises the question of authority. Just because someone says the science is settled doesn't make it true. And just because pop culture scientist Dr. Carl says 99.9% of scientists disagree with the climate change skeptics doesn't make it true either. As if Dr. Carl knows what 99.9% of scientists think anyway. Dr. Carl actually really exposed his arrogance when debating Senator Malcolm Roberts on that topic. And the smugness of these pop culture scientists like Dr. Carl, Neil deGrasse Tyson, Brian Cox, etc., is exemplary of how they've become the new high priests of knowledge. And as for the climate crowd, well, the narrative reads mostly like a rehash of ancient apocalyptic tropes. But that's my opinion. You're welcome to express yours. 0412 777 885 is our text line. Has climate change just fallen into religiosity, ungrounded in scientific facts? Scientific facts as well. If you're in the philosophical field, maybe you've got something to debate there. 0412 777 885. All right. Time for Somebody Groovy, the Mamas and Papas. You're on 88.5 FM.

0: And that's the Mamas and Papas, Somebody Groovy, from their debut album, If You Can Only Believe Your Eyes and Ears. And if you can only believe your ears, I've got host of Monday Morning Matters, Mark Hendo Henderson, on the line. Hello.
1: Good morning and greetings from New Zealand. Ki ora, katoa, tanakwai. There we go. That's good morning in Maori. Good morning, Natalie. You're doing a great job.
0: Oh, thank you.
1: You're taxing the credulity of the credibility of the government, aren't you, this morning, Natalie?
0: Well, raising some questions, I hope. I don't want to. I want to leave the some open questions in there for people to contribute if they so wish. But you know, it does raise questions.

0: rather than cost cutting. And the, I think you did you quote some figures here. There's been a big increase in the size of the bureaucracy. Was that coming from Roger Scruton? But the, I've picked out some doozies here. Well, the Australian Broadcasting Corporation. Now I've been analysing an episode of Insiders, the first Insiders program that came out after the budget. This was on. That's on a Sunday, and obviously they are just running interference for the government. I found four or five things where they misrepresented or basically just lied about the way that the budget had been received in terms of the housing market and the IT sector and some of the tax changes and some of the information they were giving out and some of the mindless questions. For instance, Natalie. David Spears asked the question, if people are going to invest their money in property or a business and take a risk, do they still need an incentive? hello, Earth to David Spears.
1: Isn't like the whole idea of investing meaning it is there is some incentive, right?
0: You just got to do it out of the goodness of their heart.
1: I'm just going to invest in just and just see what happens, you know. Even then, if you're going to see what happens, there's still some kind of incentive to at least know, see what's going to happen. You know what I mean? It's like, it's implied in the whole, in the phrase of investing in something, you know, it's crazy.
0: There's another one there. One of the guests, Mark Kelly, you might remember him. He used to be a writer at the Herald. Now, he's been promoted to some position of director of Australian Studies at the Australian National University. So the fact that he's got a senior fellowship at the at a university, you know straight away that he's going to be an idiot. And he's commented on a video on one of these memes. So they're trying to make a point that suddenly these vested interests that are opposed to these changes in the budget are using social media memes for the first time to sort of cool the public debate, which actually is a falsehood. If you remember back to the days of Scott Morrison's ill-fated holiday in Hawaii, where there were lots of these sort of memes are going around. But there's one from Britain where Natalie, they're thinking of getting rid of Keir Starmer and replacing him with some character called Andy Burnham. And there's a meme there where Andy Burnham and Keir Starmer are having a little Andy. And they end up having a little wrestle. And then so this site, Mark Kinney, is probably on about $300,000 a year of our money. So it looked completely legitimate. Well, I challenge anybody to go and find it. If you think that that is completely legitimate and not a faked up meme, then I think you need some sort of psychiatric help, because it's obviously a fake, obviously a meme, and yet this character, I reckon that they look completely legitimate. I don't think you watched it, Natalie, actually.
1: Oh, gosh.
0: So $1.2 billion going to the ABC to basically run interference for the government and promote communist propaganda. So the boss and I went to a meeting of the organisation called the Search Foundation, which is they inherited the Communist Party of Australia in 1991. And since then, they've been sort of operating in the shadows. But they had a speakers event. So we went along. And lo and behold, it turns out that they have been negotiating with an ABC program called Big Ideas to broadcast this, which is basically communist propaganda. And they were instructing the crowd, to the audience of about 150 or 200 people there, to make a lot of noise and applause and everything at the super moments to make it, and that would be to make it sound like there was a lot of people there and a lot of enthusiasm. Now, that is a classic Soviet propaganda technique called agitprop, short for the Department for Agitation and Propaganda. And have a guess where this event, this communist event, was being held, Natalie?
1: Where was this event being held?
0: The Teachers' Federation.
1: Oh, okay.
0: Surprised. Teachers' Federation.
1: Why am I not? Yeah. Why am I not surprised?
0: Yeah, I know.
1: I'll make a devil's advocate argument here that. Okay. And just in terms of the, if there's any involvement with the Australian Broadcasting Corporation, I guess you could say that.

0: it wouldn't be out of place for the ABC to try and attend, say, you know, a conservative rally, and then the people who are organising the conservative rally would say to their audience and say, look, you know, we want this to seem, you know, applause and make it sound like there's actually something going on here rather than it's just like, you know, five people in a room. So I guess we shouldn't say that the ABC is pro-communist in any way. They are probably, they could be reporting on that issue. But I think it does raise a very interesting issue that there are communists getting together and having meetings right here in Sydney, Australia. So what we'll do, Hendo, let's play this very quick announcement and let's discuss that. So it's currently 7:52. You're on Monday Morning Matters with Natalie and Hendo on the line.
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0: Hey, and that's the lovely voice of Leo. They're voicing that announcement. And yes, we are. We have Mark Hendo Henderson on the line, Monday Morning Matters. And Hendo, we're talking about your excursion to a recent event. And so, what was the event titled again?
4: It was Talks with a Visiting. It was a speaker event. It was a visiting speaker from the United States discussing the sort of communism and why it had failed and so forth. And
0: So what were some of their reasons?
4: It was actually quite honest about the way it had failed. But you talked there just before the break about the ABC program called Big Ideas and whether they would actually broadcast. We talked about sort of conservative types of things. Well, I've had a good look through their rundown, and it all seems to be. And, you know, listeners that can find other alternatives can challenge us, but as far as I could tell, seem to be sort of stuff, refugees and climate change and very sort of lefty type of, if I can put it that way, coverage.
0: Biased, very biased.
4: It's supposed to broadcast in the national interest.
0: Well, especially with the title of your program. Especially if your program is titled Big Ideas, you would want big ideas across the board, right?
4: Yeah. Well, when a friend of mine who's very anti-communist, he said that the Communist Party should be regarded the same way as the Nazi Party. Now, that's his opinion. But the idea that the ABC would be broadcasting this on a program called Big Ideas, and where they've got a charter that says it's supposed to be broadcasting in the Australian national interest. So how many people would agree that promoting communism fits that bill? But there you go, Natalie.
0: Well, if you want to look at the history of communism, and let's just look at Stalin's regime following the tiny mustache man, Austrian painter guy, the statistics show that I think he murdered more people than Tiny Mustache Man did, than the Nazi regime. Yeah, well, so it's sort of...
4: Died, guided famines and forced relocations and so forth. Yeah.
0: Yeah, and it wasn't just him. You had, you know, under Lenin, with the Bolsheviks, you also had Pol Pot as well, and sort of other people who were influenced by the Communist Manifesto.
4: Yeah.
0: Back there in that the 20th century.
4: Pol Pot and Stalin and Benito and Mussolini and a number of other dictators all have in common, Natalie?
0: What's
4: teachers.
0: That?
4: Teachers. They were teachers.
0: That's it. Yeah, someone proposed a really interesting theory about those movements, especially the socialist movements, whether it be sort of nationalist socialist, like, which is akin to fascism, or the sort of more communistic communism, or left wing communism is what I meant to say, is that it's interesting because they always seem to advocate for the worker, the working class, but none of them, you look at them across the board, none of them were working class. Karl Marx himself was never working class. He was just a failed academic, really, and Friedrich Engels as well, his cohort. But it's typically what they say, a politics of resentment, where they sort of, people who get, mediocre people get to a certain level and they realise that they can't climb up the social hierarchy any further. So what do? They want to decapitate the social hierarchy, almost literally in certain circumstances, and take that position for themselves. And when you start to look at the writings of these individuals, it's apparent that there is a deep-seated resentment towards people who are successful and to leaders, and this idea of a governing authority and hierarchy in general. But the sort of contradiction is that they kind of want to place themselves at the top of the hierarchy.
4: Yeah. And a related sort of socialist theory is that to do what the government's done in the budget, which is to tax capital in the same rate as taxing income. Now, any good economist will tell you that that's a really bad idea, that it discourages investment and so forth. And you can't help but, wonder whether that sort of same resentment that you're talking about there is coming through with the government sort of resenting profitable businesses and so forth, because we hear about windfall taxes and things like that. So, but just on that, Natalie, I know you're coming up to the news, but I've been arrived in New Zealand in Queenstown and headed off. Where do you go first when you get to a new destination? The pub. And a gentleman there very nicely bought me a beer and we're having a good chat. He's a builder. And he said that his wife's a real estate agent and she has run off her feet taking inquiries from Australians who are fed up with the direction of the government and they want to leave Australia and buy property in New Zealand. Now, Queensland's a very expensive market, but for the price of an average three-bedroom house in Gladesville, you can get a
0: mansion
4: with harbour views and mountain views, not harbour views, lake views and mountain views, luxury houses for the same price. So,
0: New Zealand being flooded with Australians.
4: Yep, wanting to leave, yep.
0: There we go.
4: That's the thought.
0: Wonder if there'll be some protests against that. It's 8 o'clock, here's the news.
5: Good morning, I'm Lee Harrison. Fresh industry modelling suggests the federal government's property tax overhaul will push up rents by nearly $500 a year by the end of the decade. The Master Builders analysis predicts the changes to negative gearing and capital gains tax will lead to a reduction of nearly 9,000 new builds. A Melbourne ISIS bride facing terrorism charges will make a bid for bail next week as police warn more people could face charges. Rayan Al-Houli remains in custody after being charged with being a member of a terrorist organisation. Al-Houli is the fourth woman to be charged with terrorism, crimes against humanity or slavery offences in the past 3 weeks. AFP Deputy Commissioner Hilda Sirik has warned the legal storm has not passed just yet.
6: Today I will reveal there are 8 separate joint counter-terrorism team investigations into the families who have returned from camps in Syria or remain overseas.
5: A man's died in a unit fire in Sydney's east. The South Coogee home was well alight when emergency services arrived and investigations are now underway into what sparked the blaze. An Australian cave diver has joined a rescue mission to retrieve a group of men trapped in a flooded cave in central Laos. Toby Goff reports.
7: Experienced diver Josh Richards departed Adelaide yesterday after being called up by rescue teams battling to save five villagers trapped underground. The group went missing more than a week ago when flash flooding blocked the entrance to a remote mine cave in Laos. Richards was brought in for his ability to squeeze through ultra-narrow tunnels and navigating blind waters. He admits he's scared of the mission ahead, describing the clay cave as heavily flooded, pitch black and significantly smaller than what he's used to. Teams are racing against time to bring the survivors to the surface, with further rainfall threatening to flood their remaining air pockets. Two men are still yet to be found. Toby Goff reporting.
5: Australians can now access a new nurse-led video resource to guide people living with multiple sclerosis. Four people are diagnosed with MS each day, but advocates say there's a major gap in specialist support for the disease. MS Australia Deputy Chief Executive Dr. Julia Morahan says the Back on Track resource helps bridge an information gap during early stage diagnosis.
8: We know that MS nurses themselves make a huge difference to people in that stage, and what we really wanted to do with this resource was make that kind of advice available.
5: In other news, the AFP Commissioner says she's determined to find out how members of the media knew about Ben Robert Smith's arrest before it happened. The National Anti-Corruption Watchdog is investigating if anyone involved in the case was responsible for leaking the information. And Iranian state media is rejecting reports out of the United States that a deal's been reached to extend the ceasefire in the Middle East. Officials involved in the talks claim a memorandum of understanding to extend the ceasefire by 60 days has been locked in, pending approval from Donald Trump. This is Air News. Hawthorn's outclassed St Kilda in the Round 12 AFL opener. Ellen Baskin reports.
9: The Hawks led all the way to take the match 119-67. Jack Gunston starred for Hawthorn with five goals. Gun midfielder Will Day, who's been out injured, says it's great to be back into the action with Hawthorn firing once again.
10: Obviously a red hot start and have a bit of a lull, which I think every team does. It's a very long season. So now that we're getting back to playing our way, have a really good run going into September.
9: Tonight it's Carlton against Geelong at the G. Alan Baskin, Air Sport.
5: The New South Wales Blues have claimed the first series whitewash in women's origin history after beating the Maroons 12-4 in Game 3 on the Gold Coast. Queensland captain Lauren Brown says they put up a good fight.
11: We were in the fight and until midway through that second half, to the last 10 minutes, we're in the fight. Really proud, we're a young group and we're really building, so looking forward to the future years ahead with this squad.
5: World number one Jannik Sinner's out of the French Open after suffering dizziness and heat-related cramps. The 24-year-old's loss to Argentine Juan Manuel Cerundolo 3-6, 2-6, 7-5, 6-1, 6-1. Aussie Daria Katsikina has beat Swiss player Susan Bandecchi in their round two match 7-5, 7-6. Australian Independent Radio News.
12: It's Monday Morning Matters, 2RRR's local news and points of view and music with Mark Hendo Henderson. 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
13: Monday, Monday. Ba-da, can't trust that day. Ba-da.
12: And now, here's Hendo.
0: Well, it's Natalie De Silva actually filling in for Hendo, but we do have Hendo on the line. Welcome back, Hendo.
4: Good morning, greetings, and happy King's Birthday. It's King's Birthday over here in Australia, in New Zealand.
0: Ah.
4: They have it a week earlier than Australia, so
0: we go.
4: Happy birthday to His Majesty.
0: Old Charles, old Charlie.
4: That's it.
0: He's a bit of, he's a lot more controversial than his mother, I dare say. I think Queen Elizabeth was able to, even if you were sort of an anti-monarchist, there was something quite likable about her, would you say, Hendo? Whereas Charles has come in and a few more skeletons in the closet, would you say?
4: Yes, absolutely. The Queen, I think, even if people weren't monarchists, loved the Queen because of her general sort of demeanour, the way she carried herself and her good grace and so forth. Whereas I think Charles is politicised on a number of different issues and really shouldn't be, the monarchy shouldn't be getting involved in politics because it's divisive. King's birthday over here.
0: Yeah, because I guess with that...
4: Play havoc with my shopping plans, though. It's a public holiday.
0: Oh, damn that.
4: No shopping. I'll be up the ladder. I'll be up the ladder gurney and guttering. That's my day to look forward to.
0: Guttering.
4: Yeah, they moved the father's little house over here. Visiting my father. He's 95.
0: Oh.
4: He wanted me to come over. He said, why do you want me to come and visit you? I'm 95. Yes, so...
0: Bless you are a good you are a good son.
4: Well, there you go. Thank you, Natalie. Thank you.
0: Now, and prior to the break, we were talking about how it's interesting in our current society that a group of communists can get together and it's uncontroversial. Let's say it might be to some people, like you and I, might think like, gosh, you know. How can commies be even be getting together in this day and age after what had happened during the 20th century? But nevertheless, out there in the world, it's not exactly front page news. But if that was happening on the other end of this political spectrum, say it was neo-Nazi rallies and things like that, that would be of great concern to the wider public, and it would certainly be called out and perhaps even shut down. It wouldn't be as sort of open. Those sort of things tend to happen in private.
4: It would be called out by me.
0: Yes. Well, isn't that interesting that it seems to be on, let's say, the more conservative side or the right side of the political divide, there's this willingness to distinguish one's self from the kind of fringe groups as, those guys are just way too extreme. But I was reading recently this article by University of Melbourne researcher Liam Gillespie, and Liam Gillespie is a lecturer in criminology, School of Social and Political Sciences, and he considers himself, or perhaps the university, most of his research has been in the field of extremist groups. But it does seem like he's focused quite heavily on more what are considered far right groups, and he's looked at the Australian Defence League, Reclaim Australia, United Patriots Front, True Blue Crew, the Lads Society, English Defence League, Proud Boys, and these other groups who are like quite radical nationalists and in some cases ethno-nationalists. But he's written an article about the March for Australia rallies, which happened late last year in 2025, and his title of his article is Blaming Extremists for March for Australia, Let's Mainstream Australia Off the Hook. And basically his thesis is that, we should be calling out these extreme groups, but mainstream Australia has a problem with nationalism. And I'm going, hang on a second, it seems like he's conflating the type of ethno-nationalism that's promoted by these kind of fringe groups versus just these people who are very proud of their country and don't want to see it changed. What do you think, Hendo?
4: Well, makes me look, first, well, it's a bit strange, but the first one of the first thoughts I had was, well, they level the same sort of criticism of nationalism and so forth at pro-Palestinian groups wanting to establish Palestinian statehood.
0: Mm-hmm.
4: So there seems to be a certain selectivity about which sort of nationalism is okay and which isn't, and it's difficult to, without reading it, to quite sort of figure out. But the idea that the ABC might describe Pauline Hanson as far right, and yet the Greens, who peddle some pretty extremist stuff, they get off the hook. They never get sort of labelled. And my view, Natalie, is that don't use labels at all. Far right, far left, or anything. They're not helpful. Just describe the. Describe them, just describe them, their policies and their practices, rather than labelling them. I think labelling is
0: Yeah, well, far right just is almost a meaningless term now for anybody who just disagrees with the kind of zeitgeist left wing view, I believe.
4: Yes.
0: But it's interesting that the kind of more let's call them the National Socialist Alliance or network, which is AKA, which literally means Nazi. Those guys are considered far right, but if you look at the kind of guiding assumptions of that worldview, they are it has more in common with what you would with more radical left thought than it does with more right wing conservative thought, because one, it's collectivism, like radical collectivism, and there's a lot of emphasis on ethnicity. The only difference is that they've got the national tag in there. The left tend to be very globalist, whereas right-wing people tend to be a little bit more nationalist. But if you take the nationalism out of the National Socialist Network, it's got all the hallmarks of the radical left-wing movements. BLM, anybody? Those guys are definitely very ethnically charged with all of their rhetoric. But it's just the other way around. They just don't like white people. Or they think white people are the oppressors. So it's kind of like these two sides of the same coin I'm seeing, Hendo. And I just, this idea that one's far left, one's far right, I'm like, I would lump them in to the same type of worldview that shares the same underlying assumptions.
4: Yeah, I think that's a very fair point. And I think also, there's some of the language around, being proud of Australia and being a nationalist is somehow associated with white people seems to sort of go against the other argument that those very same people make about the multicultural Australia. And in fact, the support base and membership for One Nation is more, I would contend, more pluralistic than, for instance, the socialists who attacked One Nation in Perth.
0: Mm-hmm.
4: The One Nation attendees were much more multicultural. Lots of migrants, first and second, third generation migrants, whereas somebody made an observation that every single one of the socialists who were disrupting and graffiti attacking the One Nation event were all, every single one of them was a white person.
0: Mm. Did I read somewhere too, Hendo, in the news there was some criticisms made towards a One Nation MP in South Australia, a recently elected MP who is apparently is in a homosexual relationship with someone who is a Muslim, and that's kind of like, big scandalous news that I heard, I think I might have actually heard it rather than read it, an interview with...
4: I think so, a gay Asian, in fact, a gay Muslim Asian, yeah.
0: Yeah, but it's interesting how then that's seen as scandalous. It's because, how could someone from One Nation possibly be in a relationship with someone from another ethnicity, let alone a Muslim? It's like, surprise, surprise, because it's not what is portrayed out there. And it blows my mind, Hendo.
4: Yeah, and it's also, it's ignorance because... it's bigotry, isn't it? But it's also ignorance, as if, I think these people have this idea that One Nation people are all white neo-Nazis or something, but anybody who's bothered to do, as I do, and I go to Communist Party events, One Nation events, Greens, anything that I can get into, I went to Ramadan, night markets, anywhere I can go. So I'm all around everywhere. I'm even trying to be even-handed. And the notion that the supporters of One Nation are all just white neo-Nazis is a complete myth. There were two gay men, young gay men at a One Nation meeting. They said, look, we're not a couple. So there were two different, and there was a Muslim man, there were Asians, there was there were Chinese, I would say, and having worked at the ABC, there's far more diversity at a One Nation event than at the ABC.
0: Isn't that interesting? Because I think what gets lost in the debates, people think they equate nationalism with ethnic nationalism, when really most people, it's more about citizenship. And actually, the book I was quoting from before, from Roger Scruton, he has a whole section on that and talks about, what is it to be a citizen? And it seems to me that what's happening on one and the other side of the political divide is very critical of nationalism. It's almost like they're proposed. They always tend to have this sort of underlying open borders type of philosophy where it's like, you know, doesn't matter, you know, who comes to the country and this type of thing. It's like, well, hang on. If you're concerned about who's coming to your country, it's not 9 times out of 10 it isn't based on race. Sometimes it might be, but most of the time, I think most Australians, it's about, well, what are your values? What do you, what are you bringing and what are you contributing to the country? And, you know, there was a recent debate in the media and in general conversation about this idea that non-citizens, permanent residents, are starting to get some of the benefits that citizens have, and people are sort of up in arms about that. And I think understandably so, because it's like, well, what is a citizen? If a permanent resident is entitled to get a the 5% deposit scheme on a first home, then what's the point of being a citizen anymore?
4: Yeah, well, that was the argument that was put forward against. Angus Taylor's speech about immigration, where he wanted to, there are 17 different types of government benefits and welfare that non-citizens can be eligible for, and he wanted to make them to be available to citizens. When I first came to Australia, Natalie, and I got a good job and I bought a house, and I thought, well, Australia's now going to be my new home, and so I thought, well, I don't want to live in a society that I can't participate in, and by that obviously I meant, well, vote or be on a jury or any of the other things. So I very quickly applied for and became an Australian citizen. And you'd think that the government would actually want to encourage people who are living permanently in Australia to become citizens so that they can participate in the democratic process and be eligible for the other institutions, for instance, serving on a jury or voting and so forth.
0: Mm-hmm. Yeah, absolutely. Look, we'd love to get your thoughts on the matter. You can text in 0412 777 885, if you, especially if you share a different opinion to Hendo and I. We'd love to hear from you. 0412 777 885 is our text line. Hendo, well, let's go for a quick song just to break it up a little bit. And here's one, very apt, Fontella Bass, "Rescue Me."

0: Fontella Bass there. Rescue me. There's no signs of intelligent life. Beam me up, Scotty, or beam me up, Hendo. I got Hendo beamed in from New Zealand.
1: So been...
0: you boo. So Hendo, you were tuned into another radio station this week, and there was a fellow on there, Uncle somebody. Tell us about that.
1: Yeah, Uncle Brendan. He does Welcomes to Country. Brendan Kieran is his name, and he was doing a Welcome to Country for. It was an event at the Uniting Church in the city in Pitt Street, broadcast on another community radio station, and he made a very distressing, upset me comment that Aboriginal people couldn't be expected to mourn the victims at Bondi because of the number of Aboriginal people who deaths in custody. Even though I did some research and found out that 10 times as many Aboriginal people over the last 30 years have died in traffic accidents than have died as deaths in custody. But somehow this level of about 500 Aboriginal people dying in custody in the last 35 years was...
0: So, Hendo, I think that's what people call a whataboutism, isn't it? It's like, okay... It's completely unrelated. Like two things can be true at the same time. You know, you can mourn for the killing of innocent people, which is what happened at Bondi, and you can also mourn for the killing of supposedly innocent people in another group. Like they're not like these mutually exclusive things that it's just crazy.
1: Yeah. I know, and let's not forget the deaths in custody, that people are in custody for a reason, and there are a variety of reasons why a prisoner might die in custody.
0: Yeah, I should say mutually inclusive, I was meant to say. It's not like that one counters or the other one. That is such a crazy statement to make, I think.
1: So, people might wonder why some people are resentful of Welcomes the Country when the people doing them and perpetrating this sort of horrible hatred, really, I think, or at, I don't know what you call it, intolerance or disdain for the victims, or like you said, this whataboutism.
0: Yeah.
1: But that struck me as a particularly distasteful comment from him. It's worth also noting that this gentleman, Brendan Kieran, is from Cootamundra, and he comes to Sydney to welcome people to country.
0: I know it's interesting that because that the argument of the people who think that people who are critical of Welcome to Country are just fuddy-duddies because it's all it is someone just welcoming as you would welcome someone into your own home. But clearly, when you hear things like that and comments made, and the fact that somebody's coming from another part of the country to welcome you to a different part of the country, it doesn't make any sense. And it's also, you know, if I was welcomed into a home and then somebody made a statement like that, I wouldn't want to be there. So I don't know. Maybe there's a motive there, Hendo.
1: Well, I think there's a contradiction in what their argument is. On the one hand, they say, well, look, we're just welcoming people in the way that you would welcome somebody into your own home. Well, that's exactly the problem that people have with it. It's like, well, it's not your home to welcome me into. It's our home together. And I think that there's an argument to be made that acknowledgement of countries and welcome to countries to acknowledge the role and the history and the heritage and contribution of Indigenous Australians has a place in ceremonies and events and things, that it could be done in a more inclusive sort of way, that's an inoffensive way that still acknowledges them without it being seen as sort of a them and us.
0: Isn't that interesting you say that, the othering, because I often hear this. That article that I was referring to just earlier on by Melbourne academic Liam Gillespie from University of Melbourne, he speaks of this, these nationalist movements always tend to other the immigrant and the person. But that's what he's doing. He's othering so-called patriots. you know, he's othering them as being problematic. And this is the same thing. It's like they often hear this. People talk about, oh, yeah, we shouldn't other. It shouldn't be us and them. But that typically comes from the same people who are presupposing an us and them because they're looking, you know what I mean? I think it's...
1: Well, the way they do it over here in New Zealand, Natalie, the way they do it here is with the Maori people is they will welcome visitors to their marae, which is their meeting place, which is their property, and they lay down a challenge. So they will put it could be a spear or some sort of totem down on the ground, and then challenging the visitor to pick that up. And if the visitor picks it up, then they are welcomed in, and then they will greet them with the haka, which, of course, we associate with the All Blacks. So they'll go through the ceremony with even, like, the queen and down, and it's a very traditional ceremony. It hasn't changed, and it's given as a challenge. We challenge you to come here in friendship to visit us, but only onto their property, onto their marae and their other sort of own lands and spaces, yeah, not as general sort of a protocol.
0: Like when it's, you know, at a public event or something like that, which I always find somewhat interesting because, you know, you're talking about this, they talk about reconciliation, which I think it was last week was Reconciliation Week, or perhaps a week before.
1: Hard to keep track, isn't it?
0: it's always somebody's week. But, this idea of reconciliation, I think if they're going to work at, if the claim is to reconcile Indigenous Australians with non-Indigenous Australians, then wouldn't it be better to, if they're going to give an acknowledgement, why not acknowledge, you know, the other people who have, non-Indigenous people who have contributed to this country as well? And then, yeah, I think you've got some proper reconciliation on your hands. What do you think, Hento?
1: Well, when I first came to Australia nearly 30 years ago, I wondered at this reconciliation movement and looked into it because I was at SBS, so it was kind of a mantra. And it just seemed to me as less about reconciliation and more about some sort of a guilt trip.
0: That's what it definitely feels that way. I know that people would argue, and you're welcome to bring an argument to the table. If you want to text in 0412 777 885, you're more than welcome to. But yeah, it sort of seems like the argument is that people might argue that it's not, you know, there's more to reconciliation. There is, and if you read about it, you kind of think, okay, yeah, that makes some sense. But it does seem that it seems one-sided to a lot of people. Would you agree, Hendo?
1: Yeah, it should be about, like, we did bad things, you did bad things, you know, you're unhappy, we're unhappy, let's sort of, like, try and shake hands and move on. But, this was just my personal observation coming over here, so I'm not saying that I'm right.
0: Yeah, yeah.
1: That was just the way I sort of looked at it coming from overseas.
0: Yeah. Hendo, we're going to go to the 8:30 news. But,
1: okay, well, it's been great to join you. Thank you, Natalie. You're doing a great job.
0: Thanks.
1: It's wonderful to be with you.
0: Thank you, Hendo.
2: This is ANU's New South Wales. I'm Lee Harrison. New South Wales has created history in the women's state of origin, sealing the first clean sweep since the introduction of the three-game format. Having already retained the Shield, they won Game 3 12-4 on the Gold Coast. Captain player of the match, Isabel Kelly, says they were determined to go one better after missing their chance to grab the slice of history last year.
3: Pretty speechless, to be honest. I don't think we didn't make it very easy for ourselves, but we got the job done. And I don't know, I knew this year there was something really special about our whole wider squad.
2: A man's died in a unit fire in Sydney's east. The South Coogee home was well alight when emergency services arrived. Firefighters extinguished the blaze, but the man died at the scene. Investigations are underway into what sparked the fire. A man's died after a single vehicle crash in the state's north. Emergency services were called to the Pacific Highway at Tweed Heads West following reports of a truck crashing shortly before 2:30 this morning. Police found a truck had crashed into a barrier, trapping the male driver. He was treated by paramedics for serious injuries and was taken to hospital in a stable condition. The passenger, a man, died at the scene. He's yet to be formally identified. A former civilian police employee has been charged with possessing child abuse material. The 39-year-old, who was employed under a specialist command for 3 months, is due to face court today. Motorists are being urged to avoid risky behaviour while on the roads this fatality-free Friday. Across the nation, more than 1,300 people lost their lives last year on the roads. To sport now, and as we've heard, New South Wales has had another win in State of Origin, taking Game 3 of the Women's Series 12-4 on the Gold Coast. Isabella Kelly and Jamie Fressart crossing for tries for the Blues, sealing a series whitewash. Round 13 of the NRL kicks off tonight in the Shire. Blake Brayley and Adin Fanua Blake will be back up for the Sharks against Manly, but Britton Nakora will be rested. There's been another huge upset at the French Open, with men's world number one Yannick Sinner falling apart in a stunning second round exit. He was up 2-1 and up 5-1 in the third before bowing out in 5 sets to Juan Manuel Cerundolo, the world number 56. And in the AFL, Hawthorn has hammered St Kilda 125-67. This is ANU's New South Wales.

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1: Actually, Mondays have just got a whole lot better with 2RRR's Monday Morning Matters, covering local news, points of view and music with Mark Hendo Henderson. 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
2: Back to Natalie De Silva filling in for Mark Hendo Henderson on this Monday, June 1st. And thanks, Hendo, for calling in. That was a great discussion. You're welcome to express your opinion. 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We'd love to hear from you. Speaking of local news, after 9 a.m. this morning, one of our brand new programs, which is going great guns, it's called Beyond the Airwaves with Laurel and Nat. And this week they welcome special guest Artin McJeong, a very well-known figure in the local community. And you can dive into his journey in local government, the rich history of Armenian immigration to Australia, vibrant Armenian culture, and why Ryde is one of Sydney's hottest suburbs right now. Don't miss out. That's right after this program, 9 a.m. to 10 a.m. here on 2RRR. And of course, if you're listening on FM and you might be losing signal, tune in via our website. You can just press the play button, go to 2RRR.org.au. All right, if you're motoring out there in the Sydney traffic, North Mead, Windsor Road at Campbell Street, there's one of three southbound lanes are closed there. Traffic lights are also flashing yellow at King's Cross, Darlinghurst Road at Victoria Street, and back out west, Penrith, traffic lights are flashing yellow, Henry Street at Evans Street. Looking at the forecast today, sunny, tops of 19. Tomorrow might get a couple of early showers, but easing in the afternoon, tops of 21. Mostly sunny on Wednesday, tops of 22 degrees. Thursday, partly cloudy, tops of 19. Possible shower on Friday. Saturday, partly cloudy, tops of 19. Sunday, partly cloudy, tops of 19 degrees. It's 8:34 and I just can't get no satisfaction.

I'll never get tired of that song. That's the Rolling Stones with their classic Satisfaction from 1965. Coming up to 8:40 a.m, you are on Monday Morning Matters with Natalie De Silva filling in for Mark Hendo Henderson this week. Now, online shopping now has become just, you know, just a daily thing now. We in the age of the internet. But one of the issues is compliance. We're buying things from, you know, almost in certain circumstances, unknown sources, and you know, safety and compliance is a big issue when purchasing things online. Now, last Friday, the ACCC, that's the Australian Competition and Consumer Commission, launched federal court proceedings against Amazon, alleging the company sold unicorn toddler backpacks that lacked mandatory button battery safety warnings. And this marks the first federal court case the ACCC has brought against an online marketplace alleging non-compliance with product safety standards as it seeks penalties and costs. More on that news in the coming weeks, but it's very interesting. What are your thoughts about the online shopping world? 0412 777 885. I know batteries was a big thing a while ago. I think lots of people are riding around on these electric vehicles, electric scooters and electric bikes. And apparently there were cases where batteries were just exploding as they're buying these very cheap batteries from overseas that don't pass the necessary tests. So, yeah, it does raise some issues. I know America currently is cracking down on overseas buying with implementing tariffs, which you could make an argument against that. Some people are very unhappy about it, especially people who sell to America. But when you do implement tariffs like that, it does keep things kind of a bit more nationalized in terms of people's purchasing power. Whether that's a good thing or a bad thing, that's up for debate. 0412 777 885. All right. Let's hear something by the Bells.

0: Yeah, move over, Gloria, because the girls want Melvin. That is the bells. 8:45, you are Monday Morning Matters. Natalie De Silva filling in for Mark Kendo Henderson. And the lovely Rose James, she should be joining us soon for What's On in the Community. She normally joins me on a Tuesday morning, but she can't make it tomorrow. So hopefully she pops in soon and we'll find out all the fun stuff that's happening in our local community.
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0: Thank you, Bendigo Bank, for sponsoring 2RRR and especially our youth programs, which you can catch Monday to Thursday, 4 p.m. to 5 p.m. on 2RRR. I've got a great host of broadcasters. I think this afternoon we will have Nick. Nick does a great program. I learn a lot listening to Nick's program, introducing me to music of the youth of the day, because it's funny, we've had lots of young people come through and a lot of times they

0: was the grunge era stuff. So it's quite refreshing to kind of see young people, you know, reliving the 90s. But it doesn't really educate me on what young people are into, though, in terms of what's happening in music currently, because first to admit, I'm very much stuck in the past, as you can tell from my song selection today and my program on Tuesday. But Nick definitely introduces me to a lot of new styles of music. It's interesting. Some of it I get, some of it I actually makes me feel my age, and I go, okay, yeah, this is it's a completely different paradigm. Some of this music, especially when it gets into the electronic realm, I'm not really on top of the different genres. It's so expansive, just like the ever expanding world of music. Anyway, it is Monday, so it's time to let it all just hang out.
1: I preach, my dear friends, you're about to receive on John Barleycorn, nicotine, and the temptations of Eve.

Let it all hang out. In a good way, I hope. That's the Ombres there from 1966, I believe, or it could be 67. 8:49, you are on Monday Morning Matters, 2RRR with Natalie filling in for Mark Hendo Henderson. In some global news, Israeli troops captured the Beaufort Castle, a 900-year-old crusader fortress in southern Lebanon, marking their deepest advance into the country in over 25 years. The operation targeted Hezbollah infrastructure on the strategic ridge overlooking northern Israel and the city of Nabatieh, roughly 9 miles from the border. The capture represents a major escalation despite an April ceasefire, with Israel now demanding evacuations from major population centres, including Nabatieh and Tyre. And the offensive has killed over 3,350 people in Lebanon, displaced more than 1 million residents, and threatens to derail US-mediated peace talks scheduled for next week in Washington. Outlets across perspectives recognise the capture of the Beaufort Castle. It carries profound symbolic weight for Israel, given the fortress's storied history in Israeli military campaigns and its role as an iconic outpost during the 1982 to 2000 occupation. It's a beautiful photo of it. Actually, looks quite. It's very impressive. God, I would love to travel that part of the world. I think it was

0: just prior to the war breaking out in Gaza, I know I was scheduled to go to Jerusalem, and then that happened, and we sort of went, okay, we held off, and then our family, we ended up going to Mexico instead, which had two reasons. There was also a wedding why we went to Mexico as well, but it would have been lovely. I'd still love to. It's on the bucket list. I'd love to see some of these old places, especially where the Crusaders set up their fortresses and castles and posts during the Middle Ages, because I did a unit at university on the Crusades. I wrote a lengthy paper on it, and what a fascinating story. What an absolutely fascinating story. If you're into your history, I recommend. I'm trying to think of the First Crusade is the title of the book, but I'm sure there's probably millions of books titled that. I'll think of the author and I will let you know. It is coming. Oh, gosh, we've got about 8 minutes left. I don't think Rose is going to join us, or she might. Let me just check. I think she just sent a text message. Are you coming with to see us, Rose? No. Okay, she's not going to make it this morning. So maybe we'll get her to call in tomorrow via the phone if she wants to join us and tell us what's going on in the local community. All right, let's have a very quick announcement break, and then we'll come back to wrap up today's program.
1: Where's a great place to socialise or hold a function?
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0: 8:54, and coming up at 9 a.m. Please stay tuned. We've got Beyond the Airwaves with Laurel and Nat, and they've got special guest Artin Emekjian, and they're going to be talking about his journey into local government, the rich history of Armenian immigration to Australia, and our local vibrant Armenian culture, and why Ryde is one of Sydney's hottest suburbs right now. Don't miss out. That's Monday, right after this, 9 a.m. to 10 a.m. Beyond the Airwaves. Catch it. Laurel and Nat have been interviewing local members of our community, everyone from Zach Miles, the mayor. They've had Maina Gordon. She's a very prominent member in the disability community here in our local region. Rosanna Gallo was one of them. They had Scott Jung, I think, last week. Rob Wilkinson from Ryde Sports Club and North Ryde RSL, of course. Lots of people. So just tune every Monday. And also, all the shows are podcasts. So you can go to the 2RRR website. There's a little drop down that says podcasts. Click on that and you'll go to the Beyond the Airwaves and you can listen to all of these great interviews, because that's what we do here. As a community radio station, we are licensed to serve Ryde and Hunters Hill, and we're certainly trying our best to do that. All right. I got nowhere to run. I'm stuck in this studio and so are you.

0: Martha Reeves and the Vandellas, Nowhere to Run. And I actually do have to run out of here because it's nearly 9 a.m. But just letting you know, a couple of senior events today, or events for seniors. Tech help sessions today at West Ryde Library, actually from 10 a.m. Young people will help, these are trained young people, will help you set up and fix problems with your phone or computer, whether it be downloading apps or perhaps you're just having difficulty, or someone you know is having difficulty using or understanding their smart device. That's at 10 a.m. West Ryde Library. And also there's the Energised Intergenerational Seniors Music and Dance happening at Lachlan's Line Auditorium. It's a fun, energetic music and dance program for all adults, and that starts at 1 p.m. There is a little bit of a cost with that one, so go to the City of Ryde website. But the Tech Help workshop is absolutely free. All right, time for me to get on out of here and hand it over to Laurel and Nat for Beyond the Airwaves. Thank you for your company. You can catch me tomorrow morning, 7 a.m. to 9 a.m. for the morning mix. Natalie De Silva signing out. Thanks, Hendo, for calling in, and thank you for listening.
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3: 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And today we're going to be talking with Artin Ekmekcan. You are really involved in the local community. You've done everything from politics to boards of directors to so many things. So tell us a little bit about why you get so involved with things.
4: Oh, look, I guess I've got to go back to my childhood. I'm the son of migrant parents that immigrated to Australia back in 1964 from Egypt. I was actually born in 1962 in Cairo, so I came here at a very young age. And both my parents back in Egypt were heavily involved in community work within the Armenian community that was based in Cairo. And that's something that they sort of instilled in me as I grew up as a young Australian of Armenian heritage. And given the difficulties that we went through back then, coming to a new country, unfamiliar with the environment, the values of life is different from what was in Egypt itself. We come to accept that because we chose Australia as our country of life, and that's something that I thank my father for that, having been here now nearly 60 years. I don't think I would like to have lived anywhere else but Australia, having travelled a bit with my wife as well, that we really cherish the life that we've had here in Australia and hopefully many more years to have. But as I said, from a young age, they were both involved in community back in Egypt and also here in Australia when they first landed. As any migrant does, they seek their own community to engage with and have some security and connection. Both my parents were fluent in English. They actually both spoke six languages.
3: Oh, wow.
4: Because back there in education in Egypt, languages was very prominent. It was sort of like a survival. The more the languages you knew, gave you greater opportunity in your sort of working life. Mm. So they engaged with the community here. And so from a young age, both my brother and I were sort of, I say, dragged into being involved with community groups. Out of the two brothers, I sort of embraced it probably more than my brother, and these last 60 years have taken it from strength to strength, and it's something that I sort of cherish because I've learnt along the way that you actually get more satisfaction out of giving rather than taking. So the more I can give, I tend to be blessed as well. which both my wife and I are very good Christians. We are of faith. We are of Armenian Orthodox, which was the first country to accept Christianity as its state religion back in 301 AD. So we are very much a Christian faith family. And on this journey, giving back to the community has always been in my bones, if I can say that. And when I married Nora back in 1999, we moved into Ryde. And she embraced that as well. And we've both been heavily involved in the community since 1999. Recently, more Nora than I. I've sort of taken a little bit of a back step, but you'll see that still heavily involved. But in my younger age, I got heavily involved in the community. Given that I was only 2 years old, I view myself as an Aussie, having grown up here. But I do not forget my heritage. And at a young age, my parents would sort of begrudgingly send us to Saturday school to maintain our culture, which was the Armenian language, the writing, the reading, everything that was involved. Until today, we sort of cherish that, but also really appreciate that we live in Australia with the wonderful values that it's got. But during my teens, I did a lot of local things. The local scouts, started from Cubs up to scouts, the local soccer team, the church team. So heavily involved in community. So I continued that after we got married. In 1999, we moved into West Ryde. We've lived there since then. And it wasn't long before we'd moved into Ryde that we both started engaging with the community, whether it was politics. I'm a member of the Liberal Party, and I don't sort of – I'm not ashamed of that. You know, we all belong to something, and we belong to groups that have the same values as we as individuals have. So I'm proud to say that I'm part of the Liberal Party. And in the early days, we were more involved in non-political things, both Nora and I, but it got to a stage where I was sort of I was keen to get involved in the community a bit more than just in associations. I wanted to get into a level where it could make some change and some serious change. And someone sort of encouraged me to, why don't you get involved in local council? So thought about it, armed and ahred, got started around about 2005, 6, being more serious. And then I realised there was an election in 2008. And at that stage, Liberals had never run any councillors. There was a philosophy in the area that we should not have politics in local government. That's a different view which I have, but I said no, the time is right. I was fairly heavily involved back then because I'd been on the campaign team for John Howard for a couple of his elections, so I was very much heavily involved with the Liberal Party, and we decided that we'll run some candidates in 2008. And, you know, whether it was luck or it was, you know, the will of the community, they elected me with a few other colleagues. So from 2008, I got onto council. And side by side of that, that I think opened up a lot more doors with getting involved in the community by default, because you ended up now becoming some kind of a figure, a public figure that people as a magnet would be attracted to you, whether it was for a cause or to come and help some groups or whatever. So the amount of groups and community organisations I got more involved in, and by default, my wife got involved as well with that, sadly. And I guess the impetus for that was that we tried to have children. Unfortunately, we weren't blessed to have children, and we both looked at each other and said, well, what are we going to do for the rest of our lives? The choices were, well, we go and travel as much as we can, or we try and give something back to the community, which we both had in our psyche anyway. So we went for the community, but we did do a lot of travelling at the same time, so it was a bit of a balancing act. So we both heavily got involved in giving back to the community in different ways. You know, the many organisations I've been involved in, I was part of the Ryde branch of the New South Wales Justice Association, of which my wife is now. Being on council from 2008 to 2017, 9 years, you can appreciate that took up a lot of time. Just being a counsellor and holding a full-time job.
5: Would you speak to that, actually, what being a counsellor actually entails? Because I don't think everyone knows that.
4: Look, and I must be honest, I actually went into it with a lot more research and education about it, and I actually knew what I was getting into. In my term on council, and even now after I've left, I see the amount of people that just want to run for the sake of running and don't realise that if they get in, what they're going to have to be doing.
5: Mm.
4: And it's not long after they've got in, they tend to be demoralised or just too much. It's not an easy job, if I can say that way, because there's a lot of material that you need to go through before every meeting. There's a lot of demand on your time by the community. Whether you deliver that or whether you action that or not reflects on your contribution and then becomes part of your, perception out there in community. Obviously, the less you put in, the less you're recognised and less of a chance of getting re-elected. So it's sort of a catch-22. If you want to continue in local government, you need to be very active so that you're out there and recognisable. If you don't, then when you pop up again only during election times, then, well, where have you been for the last 4 years is the question you would get. So, yes, you know, just as a councillor, I think on average, and that's why it's very hard for people with full-time jobs, because sometimes you need to attend things during the week during work hours.
5: Ah.
4: But, you know, having said that, on average, in addition to attending council meetings and workshops, reading material, attending functions, this, that, you're looking at least another 30 to 40 hours a week. That's on top of if you had a full-time job.
5: Wow.
4: Of 40 hours. So it's a lot of time, a lot of effort, and you need to be committed about it, and you need to be passionate, because, you know, I took the view of, if I'm going to go in, I want to make sure I make maximum contribution to deliver change and deliver what the community is wanting.
5: And how much of a challenge of that was it for you, maybe during your time as mayor and member of council? Have you seen how much of different families have you seen really struggle to maintain having to commit to so many things, and yet they got other personal things as well?
4: Yeah, well, look, in my situation, I guess I was lucky, because from a young age, having the first 10 years of my, work life was employed. But it wasn't soon after that that I realised I need to be in my own business. So sort of the late 20s, I established my own accounting practice, and that was a bit of a blessing, because it gives you a lot more flexibility to deal with your time. So by the time I got to being on a council, I'd grown the practice. I had two other business partners involved. So obviously during that time that I got onto council, it was with their blessing and with their, obviously, commitment to sort of carry me, if I can put it that way, during times where I did get very busy in the council obligations. And a lot more commitment was provided by them and support to me, especially during the 2 years as mayor, because, you know, as mayor, if you really want to do the job any justice, it really needs a full-time effort. It cannot be done on top of a full-time job, because the mayoralty itself would take about 80 hours.
5: Oh, wow.
4: You don't have a weekend. Both Nora and I, for those 2 years, never had a weekend to ourselves. We'd squeeze something in if we could, but the timetable was so busy. Open this, cut this ribbon, attend this event. And look, I'm especially the type of person that I'd like to attend all of them. But obviously, given you can't, the council system does allow a good backup, and that is we have a deputy mayor. So on numerous occasions, I would ask the deputy mayor to step in to certain events, which I could not do because there was definitely double booking. If there wasn't a double booking, I'd do my best to attend. But if it was doubly booked, then I can't be at two places at once. I'd go to one, and I'd ask the deputy mayor to attend the other event. But very hectic. And yes, in my 9 years on council, and even since I've gone out of council, I can see just the way some of the councillors during my time and afterwards, how they've struggled to manage their time. But as I said, it's something that you need to understand before you put your hand up, that if you are successful in being elected, then there is a big commitment. And I think that commitment is increasing, because there's a lot more involved nowadays in being in council. And during my time, there had been a local government review, and I did make the submissions to the minister as the mayor that I think serious consideration has to be given to councillors' roles being some kind of part-time commitment with remuneration. They do get remunerated now, but it's not enough to compensate for people that, you know, are going to have to give up a full-time job and do a counsellor's job, because at the moment I think it's in a bit of a limbo area where it requires a lot of commitment, but it's not remunerated accordingly.
5: Mm-hmm. Yeah, that's probably definitely a barrier for some people. So what about, you said the reason that you got involved in local politics is that you wanted to really make a difference. Can you talk about some of the successes that you had during that time and the differences that you helped put into place?
4: Well, I guess coming from a financial background, from day one, I guess my objective is to improve transparency in engaging with the community from the council's point of view, management. I think that there needed to be a lot more awareness on the finances of the government and the council and how it's running its budget. But I guess most importantly was that back then, Macquarie Business Park, we all know, is probably in the top four of Australia's business community.
5: Oh, wow.
4: Very successful business park. It's grown over the years, and during my time it was very busy. So I always coming from the back, from also that point of view that as a local authority, we should play a part. And by default, we have to play a part in where Macquarie Park is heading. We need to engage with state and federal authorities because they tend to have a larger say in those kind of areas and how they develop and how they grow. But I sort of made it a objective of mine, and I chaired what was called the Economic Development Advisory Committee, and we also had what was called the Macquarie Park Forum, which was a forum of all of the landowners in Macquarie Park. So we tried to understand what they wanted and deliver that message to the state and federal government so that we can have a say in where Macquarie Park is heading, given that it's becoming, you know, a very important business hub. So in addition, Macquarie University, as we know, is internationally renowned. And during my time, we established an MOU with Macquarie University where we could engage some of their students that need experience out in the community, in the workforce. We could engage with their research department if we needed to do any kind of surveys or research about the community. And also, again, coming from a financial background, I was very passionate about engaging with the local business community via the various chambers. As we know, the Ryde LJ has about three or four chambers, and that's your way into the business community. Mm. And I think it was very important that City of Ryde Council had a strong engagement with those business chambers.
2: And being engaged with these sort of businesses, I think you stated very clearly that that's one of the key ways of making the community much better. And what were some of the challenges you faced when engaging with these communities? Because when you have these great ideas about making the community better, it must come with a lot of compromises. Because sometimes your ideas would be challenged, so you have to make some changes in order for you to reach to some kind of agreement. So can you tell us some of the challenges you face doing that?
4: Well, look, I think the biggest challenge in a council obviously is first making sure you've got your fellow councillors on side. You know, back then we had 12 councillors. The mayor was internally selected, so that in itself was a bit of a challenge. But once the mayor is selected, then he needs to, I guess, throw out an olive branch to the other side that didn't support him as the mayor in first instance and try to work with them so that if the mayor of the day had some ideas to go forward, it needed to obviously be approved by the council. So given that we were 12, you know, we needed to have a majority of any kind of a decision that was approved. So, yes, there was always, if I can call it, horse trading, first of all within the council itself or the councillors, because the mayor being out there will come back to the chamber with ideas because that's what he's hearing on the ground.
5: Mm-hmm.
4: And hopefully the other councillors are also hearing that, or if they're not, then the mayor's got a job to do in trying to convince them that it's a good idea for the City of Ryde to embrace that and to move forward with that. So I think that's the major challenge. And in that process, you deal with what the community wants, because as we know, it's human nature that people always ask for a lot more than what they're probably happy to be satisfied with.
5: Mm.
4: And that's when the negotiation comes in.
5: Mm.
4: And look, I'd like to think that in most of the times that I dealt with the community, we were able to come up with some kind of a happy compromise where everyone was happy to walk away and say that, yes, we're happy with what we got out of that sort of process.
6: And this whole compromising and negotiating with the community, it was from my understanding, it's not just in the political field, but it's also in the personal field. Because you mentioned before that you were very involved in the community when you were a young boy. So do you think your parents' motivation for you to be involved in your community was a big helping hand in the job that you're doing now with compromising and reaching out and negotiating with the community?
4: Yeah, most definitely. I think that no matter what you do, you're always going to have to sit around the table and talk with the stakeholders and negotiate some kind of an outcome that's going to be, you know, acceptable by everyone concerned. Otherwise, you know, you're just wasting resources trying to, you know, headbutt each other and go forward, because you've got to be mindful of the fact that you're holding the purse of the community. They're the ratepayers. You've got to be careful at how you spend that money, and you don't want to go down the path of, you know, possible legal action or things like that.
0: Mm.
4: So it's better to nip the issue in the butt rather than have to, you know, draw it out.
5: Yep. And on that note, we will be right back after a couple of messages.
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10: What will you be doing on the night of Tuesday, the 11th of August, 2026? Well, probably the same thing as me, you and everyone else in Australia will be completing our census papers. The census is a snapshot of who we are and how we're changing, informing what we need now and into the future. The 2026 census night is Tuesday, the 11th of August, and every answer matters.
5: Here we are back with Artin Ekmekcan, and he's been talking to us about his political career, but we are going to focus now on the local Armenian community and his connections with that.
4: Yeah, well, the community in Ryde, it's more of a recent evolution of the community. As I said, I migrated here with my parents back in 1964. Now, back in 1964, the earlier migration of Armenians was around about the 50s. So we were sort of in the early wave. But having said that, I must sort of mention here that the Armenians have a very close connection to Australia, because there was an assistant to one of the Presbyterian priests at Eureka Stockade.
5: Mm.
4: And his aide was an Armenian.
5: Mm.
4: So that's going back to Eureka Stockade, that there are earlier signs of Armenians having been here. But the main wave came out of Egypt in the 50s or 60s, because that's when there was the uprising in Egypt, in Cairo. So because of the Christian faith, Armenians were being oppressed around that era. So you saw a lot of Armenians coming out of Egypt in the 50s and 60s. So that was the first migratory path of substantial Armenians coming to Australia. And my parents picked Australia. They had a handful of countries to pick from, because given what the Armenians had experienced in 1915, the genocide, we'd been dispersed all around the world. Mm. So some of our relatives are in America, Canada, some in Europe, here in Australia, and my dad weighed it all up, and he found that the climate for Australia was a lot more appealing to him than some of the other countries.
5: Yes.
4: You know, it's a lot more warmer down here than, say, Canada or anywhere else. So he said, I will go to Australia. So We got onto the, and this is vague for me because I was only 2 years old, but this is what I've been told when I was being brought up. But I had my second birthday in February of 64,
5: mm-hmm.
4: and we got on the boat in March.
5: Oh, wow.
4: And it was a March, the SS Oriana. And we got on the boat, and it took a month being on a boat, a month to come down to Australia.
5: Wow.
4: And that was interesting. Not that I remember any of it. My brother remembers some because he was 4 years older than me. So we got here in 64, and like any new migrant, had to find our ways around and make sure that we found the right place and have to sort of, gypsying in a few areas to work out where we should stay. My dad decided to get closer to his relatives, which was out in the Fairfield area.
5: Mm-hmm.
4: So we established a home in Fairfield, and that we were there for a long time. I did all my schooling, my university was out at Fairfield. Then when my brother and I got sort of rather mature, in our senior years, we decided to move on. And we uprooted from there and went up to Normanhurst. So I then started my working life, I guess, from Normanhurst. And then stayed there for a while. And then in 99, when I got married, I decided to move down to Ryde. But prior to coming to Ryde, at a young age, as I said, my parents got involved with the Armenian community. So we would get a lot of involvement, a lot of social activities, in addition to what I was doing with, say, the local scouts and the local soccer team, because this was more about maintaining our culture. They wanted us to be engaged with the Armenian community as young kids and growing up with the community itself. We'd go to the church, which was back then and still is, in Willoughby, Armenian clubs. We had a few clubs around back then, dance groups. So we kept all that going. I got more and more involved. So in my teens, I started getting involved in the community groups, being an accountant or of a financial mind. I got involved as treasurer of various groups, churches. So that sort of stemmed through it. So then by default, when we moved into Ryde, and when we came in 99, that was sort of, as I said, in the 50s and 60s, we had a wave of Armenians from Egypt. Then in the 70s, after the Lebanese War, Armenians were leaving Lebanon. And they came to Australia. Now, these are all sort of later generations after the genocide. As I said, in 1915 was a genocide. After the genocide, a lot of Armenians were dispersed in the Middle East. So there isn't a country in the Middle East that hasn't got a lot of Armenian history, whether it's been Lebanon, Syria, Jordan, Iraq, Iran, Egypt, a lot of Armenians. But then the second waves occurred when those areas were having unrest. So I said Egypt in the 50s and 60s, Lebanon in the 70s. And then when the revolution in Iran in the 80s, we had a lot of Armenians from Iran that came to Australia. Now, you would see that the 50s and 60s and to a certain extent the 70s, Armenians were settling in three main areas. Out west at Fairfield, east at the Maroubra Hillsdale, and north at Willoughby, concentrating near the church.
5: Mm.
4: That were the traditional three areas. But we saw in the 80s, 90s, when the Armenians from Iran started coming out, they pitched their tents in Ryde.
5: Hmm.
4: For whatever reason, we don't know. I think it may have been more of a affordability issue. Mm-hmm. I think the North Shore may have been too out of reach. And I thought east and west was too far away from the church.
5: Mm.
4: So Ryde back then, given its affordability back then at that stage, it sort of pitched a good area for new migrants. And we saw over the next 20 years, the next generation of children from, say, the North Shore were coming into Ryde as well, or some from the east and the west that now could probably afford to come. So that way we saw Ryde actually blossom as a centre of Armenian community.
5: Is that part of what drew you to Ryde?
4: Yes, you could say that. And I sort of back then even predicted Ryde was very much of a central area.
5: Mm.
4: It's very central, and it's become more and more that way over the years with the various infrastructures, the motorways, even as mayor I was always commenting that we have more traffic coming through Ryde than destination Ryde because of the Epping Road, Victoria Road, motorways. You know, we just got traffic everywhere. And Ryde blossomed in that regard to the extent where probably now it is the largest Armenian population in Australia in one particular LGA. It's you know, we would have thought Willoughby was back then, but now Ryde has probably taken over that because of the next the future generations also resettling in Ryde. And for that, we've got, as I said, we've got a sports club down there on Quarry Road. We have another Armenian group that uses a community centre in West Ryde. We have a couple of churches in the Ryde area of different denominations. But yeah, it's getting increasingly more population here of Armenians are settling. And by default, I tend to keep in touch with them and, you know, reach out. And as I said back then, when I became a counsellor, they reach out to you. And as I said, I've always thought about giving, so I very rarely can say no. And that causes problems, but you deal with those problems and those issues because you want to try and help as many people as you can.
6: And when you mentioned that you were 2 years old and your parents and you immigrated to Australia, so what was Australia like around that time in the 60s and 70s? Were they, would you say Australia was very welcoming to them? And do you think it's getting better? What were the challenges of being aware that you were this young boy from Egypt going to school?
4: Oh, look, I think Armenians by nature are very friendly, accommodating. We don't go out of way to cause trouble or cause problems. And I think that stems very much from our Christian belief. We all, as I said, first Christian nation, very much Christian faith. So we don't like to have arguments and cause problems. So, but no, from what I can remember, and both my parents would say, that they were very much welcomed. When they found jobs, they were quite, you know, welcomed at the jobs. Schooling, as I was only 2 years old, so a few years I had to stay at home, and my grandmother looked after me, so that was quite good. But look, I'd be blind if I didn't say that I did have my difficulties, especially when I got sort of into the primary school and later into high school, that around that era there was a little bit of, how can I say, antagonism towards migrants. I personally experienced it once and once only and never again. But I just took it on my chin and moved on. I said, look, it's okay. I'm going to survive. I'm going to move on. And look, at the end of the day, you're not going to be able to get on with everyone, but you do the best to try and, you know, be friends with as many people as possible and not create any problems. And look, I think over time I've seen that a lot more, improve a lot more, that we're very welcoming here of migrants. Because I think at the end of the day, we live in a multicultural society. Some people agree with that, some won't. But at the end of the day, you've got to deal with what environment you've got and hopefully live in a good society.
5: So speaking of, like, diversity and having different groups around, you said, you know, the different waves were from different countries when Armenians started to be prosecuted in the different areas. So have you observed a difference between kind of the culture of people who grew up Armenian in Egypt versus Armenian in Lebanon versus...
4: Yeah, look, I think that's common. Like, whilst you're of a particular nationality, where you grow up tends to also instill on you certain values and certain, how can I say, traditions that are of that nation.
5: Mm.
4: And yes, you will see that for Armenians, whether from Egypt, Lebanon, Syria, Turkey, wherever, they'll have facets of their lifestyle that resemble that country.
5: Mm-hmm.
4: But underneath, principally, they are of Armenian. They speak Armenian language, read and all that kind of stuff, and they maintain the Armenian culture. So our common bond is that we are Armenian, but we all display certain kinds of characteristics that might be, even in the language, right, the way you, or your pronunciation of certain words. So there's slight differences, but it's not anything that's major.
5: Are you still fluent in Armenian?
4: Yes. The talking, yes. I find it a little bit difficult with the reading and writing because I've, you know, it's like everything else. If you don't practice it on a daily basis, you tend to lose. But with the speaking, rightly or wrongly, I think from a very young age, even till today, having been married and as I said, we don't have kids, but just Nora and I, by default in the house, we'll speak Armenian.
5: Ah.
4: Hmm. Right?
6: So it's very clear to me that your Armenian heritage is very important to you. And I just wanted to, I was just wondering, have you ever visited Armenia or had a, like, and connected with the local people there living in Armenia?
4: Yes. Well, look, as I said, both Nora and I were born in Egypt. So we've actually gone back to see our family and our roots in Egypt. Not that I remember much. Nora remembers it much more because she came out here later in life.
5: Mm.
4: So we've been back to Egypt. But, yes, definitely Armenia. We've been back about three or four times now. And we've had good sort of relations and engagement with them to the extent where I did a few years ago, I coordinated with a local Rotary Club in Armenia and we did a project for an oncology department in one of their hospitals. They needed some equipment, so I engaged the Armenian community here and managed to raise some money which we could send back over there.
5: Nice. We've had quite a few Rotarians in our booth. It seems like that is one of the major volunteer organizations that people who are very community-minded get involved with.
4: Yes, look, Rotary is one of them, and that's the part, that's the group I sort of picked to be a part of. But having said that, there's a lot more. You know, there's the Lions, and they do similar things as the Rotary. And look, we have a big population in this world, and there's a lot more room for volunteering. So all I can do is encourage people out there that if they want to volunteer, please get in touch with your local Rotary Club or your local Lions Club. Because they do wonderful jobs in our community, both locally and internationally.
5: Mm.
6: Oh, wow. Getting in touch with the Rotary Club, I think you're the fifth person to say that.
5: Rosanna Gallo.
4: Yeah, from Macquarie Park, yes.
6: And then it was Zach Mile, the very...
4: Zach at Hunter's Hill, yes.
5: Scott Young.
4: Yeah. Scott Young, yes.
6: And I just want to ask you this question as well regarding volunteering, because most of the people we've interviewed so far have been very energetic about volunteering. So how passionate are you about the younger people being active in the community through volunteering? Because we mentioned this before with other podcasts, that you don't see a lot of young people volunteering. It's mainly just middle-aged people doing it. So how passionate are you about the young people getting out there and volunteering?
4: Oh, look, very passionate. And look, I started from a young age, so you know, and it's not sort of turned me away from anything, but it's something that's got to come from within. It's hard to force people to volunteer. They've got to have at least that little bit of a flicker in their body, and you can sort of inflame it and get the flame growing, because once you get involved in volunteering, as Nora and I have found, you don't stop with one organisation, and you end up having, by default, you've got to have more than 24 hours in the day to be able to handle it. But yeah, look, I strongly encourage young people to get involved. Look, and if all you can do is an hour a week, that's fine. You know, some people might do 10 or 20 hours a week, so don't worry about how much you volunteer, because every little bit of volunteering makes a big difference for our community. And I think many, many years ago, our local state member, Victor Domlo, who was actually the Minister for Volunteering, came out with some very interesting stats. And I don't know the exact figures, but he put a very large amount of dollar value to volunteerism in the state of New South Wales, to the extent that it was actually mind-blowing that if we had to pay for the time volunteers put into their services, we couldn't probably afford it.
5: Oh, wow.
4: So that's how valuable volunteering is, not just to your own human, your own self-satisfaction, but back into the community.
5: Mm-hmm.
4: It is a dollar-saving, and it's not nice to put dollars on it, but it's just a recognition of how important volunteering is to our society, to our community.
5: And to the economy.
4: Exactly.
5: Yeah.
4: That's right.
6: And we asked Scott Young this question, and I want to get your opinion on this. Why do you think this generation today generally are not so motivated to get out there and volunteer? Because Scott Young mentioned that there's a connection between volunteering and potentially finding work. So why do you think there's been like a drop in young volunteers?
4: Oh, look, I think, and given that I started volunteering a long time ago, I think the times have changed. Life is a lot faster. There's a lot of other sidetracked issues that young people get involved in. But I think also need to remember that motivation to volunteer should also in one way come from the parents, instilled from the parents. It's in the generation or the genes of the family that they like to give back to the community, because, as I said, it's hard to force someone to volunteer themselves, but all you've got to find is that little flicker and you'll find that they'll come out of their shell and they'll probably be good volunteers. But I think the younger part who get involved, but you're right in what you're saying, and I've always emphasised that point as well, because during Rotary we've had people come along that they say that under the Duke of Edinburgh Awards we need to do community contribution. So they said, okay, what can we do for Rotary? That becomes a certificate and goes towards their award. So I think if we emphasise to the youth that it's valuable, and Scott's quite correct, that volunteering will help you find and open doors for your employment, but for a lot of things, just even your own life.
5: Mm-hmm.
4: You know, you might meet some people while you're volunteering, and you don't know where that might lead you.
5: Yeah, the networking available.
4: Exactly.
5: Is.
4: And look, and that comes hand in hand with even chambers of commerce, right? We try to encourage a lot of young people to come, people that have just started up business, because mentoring occurs through chambers of commerce. You've got more mature, senior people as members. The young people come there, they interact with them, and it might open doors for them. So that's very important.
5: Thank you so much. We are going to take another break, and when we come back, we'll be speaking with Artin Etmekcan about the other organizations that he's been involved with and how people can get involved.
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13: 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The session is suitable for beginners as well as those who have already started writing. 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
6: And we are back at 2RRR 88.5 FM. And Lola, would you mind telling us what we're going to talk about next?
5: Oh, I believe we're just going to be talking about all the other organizations that Artin has been involved in and how other people can get involved.
6: Oh, that sounds absolutely fantastic. So, Artin, so we've mentioned before that aside from you being mayor, you also are involved in many other projects. Can you just name a few for us?
4: Sure, and I think what might be good is I'll focus on the ones that are in the Ride LGA. So not long after I became a councillor, and for those of you that do not know, West Ryde Chamber of Commerce, a business networking organisation, was established in 1992. And at the same time, parallel to that, was established the West Ryde Easter Parade and Festival. So you can imagine those two have been going for nearly 35 years, will be their anniversary next year. So just after being elected onto council in 2008, I had this tap on the shoulder to get involved, because I was the West Ward councillor, which embraced West Ryde, Denniston, Eastwood. And we live in West Ryde, so it became natural for me to be more involved in, say, that sort of area. So I got involved in the West Ryde Chamber of Commerce in, 2008. And at the same time I got involved, actually took over the chair of the West Ryde Easter Parade and Festival. And both Nora and I have been involved in the Easter Parade since then. I'm still in the West Ryde Chamber. Nora's taken sort of a leave at the moment. But they're the two main ones that we sort of focus on in the West Ryde area. And as I said, the chamber I'm still involved in. The Easter celebrations, which happens during Easter, the Saturday, and this year probably was the most successful one, but every Saturday before Easter, we have a Easter celebrations. It used to first be in the town centre at West Ryde Marketplace, but post-COVID, we reverted to Anzac Park, and we've come to appreciate the location of Anzac Park and the accessibility of Anzac Park, and it's remained as the permanent sort of location now for the Easter celebrations.
5: I have to earmark that for myself. That sounds like a lot of fun.
4: Oh, look, we had probably over 5,000 people. And the day is predominantly based around acknowledging Easter, the Christian belief, but incorporating the children as well. So we have the Easter Bunny, there's an Easter show, we have singing competitions, colouring competitions, animal farm, pony rides, goat rides. The day was full on this year. It was the weather was so nice that we had the most crowds we've ever had, and we had a lot of good feedback from a lot of our sponsors, because obviously sponsors like to get return on their money, if you can put it that way. And every one of them gave good reports, so we were quite pleased with that. And this week we've got our post-function debriefing. So that maybe around September, we generally start getting ready for it in September, because we know it's going to be in March of next year's, and it'll be 35th, so that might be a special occasion, and the committee will get involved in that. And the beauty of it is it's a community made up of individual representatives from community groups like churches, chambers of commerce, neighbourhood watches involved. So we're very diverse in who we cover. And we're very well supported by the City of Ryde. So it's sort of a partnership with the City of Ryde. They provide a lot of the logistics and infrastructure, and we work with their events team, and they do such a wonderful job. And the Chamber is going very well. Nora had been president for a few years. I've been president for a few years. I've also been treasurer. I'm now treasurer again. I've taken a step back. I believe the current president was here last week during the business or the on the footpath presentation or so Jerry Yassane was here, so he's been interviewed at 2RRR, and he together with the vice president Odette Quine are doing a great job. The chamber's on a great trajectory. I think we have about 100 plus members, and on average we get about 100 people coming to our monthly events, so very active. So if anyone's interested in business networking, get onto your computer and just Google West Ryde Chamber of Commerce, and hopefully you can come to one of our upcoming events. And as I said, the Easter is annually, so this year it's done. So, but keep the Saturday before Easter in mind for next year. And I think that as we get closer, I've already spoken with the 2RRR team here that we might do a little bit of promotion before next year's event, so we can get the word out there a lot more.
5: Nice.
4: So they're the two very active ones that both Nora and I get involved in. But on top of that, we have a connection with the Rotary Clubs. Nora is a part of the Justice of the Peace Association, which I was in the past. Nora is involved with CWA. There's a lot of things that we do within the community. But as the 2RRR team here, that we might do a little bit of promotion before next year's event so we can get the word out there a lot more.
5: Nice.
4: So they're the two very active ones that both Nora and I get involved in. But on top of that, we have a connection with the Rotary Clubs. Nora is a part of the Justice of the Peace Association, which I was.

0: Doorknock Appeal month, where they, those of us of mature age, remember people coming to the front door, knocking on the door, and wanting to collect for the Salvation Army for the homeless and the needy in our community. So that's in the month of May, and the business that I run with my other two partners, Summit Consultants. This will be our 10th year that we're holding an annual charity golf day where we raise the funds and contribute all the funds to the Salvation Army's Doorknock Appeal. So that's something that we do as a firm, giving back to the community. It was supported by my two partners because they are of the same value of giving back to community. But, yeah, that's, you know, a lot of things.
1: So for that golf fundraiser, what does that entail? Is that people can come compete?
0: Yes.
1: People can come watch, both?
0: Well, look, mainly it's compete or come and participate in the lunch/fundraising session. So we'll start off from about 7 o'clock till about 12 o'clock for those that are serious to get up early and play a bit of golf. As I said, the day is not necessarily for golf, although we do get some serious people turning up. It's more about the fellowship and just, you know, getting around the golf course and the ultimate objective of raising some money for the Salvo. So that's why we then have the lunch, of which people can just come for the lunch and they'll be involved in the fundraising where we've got raffles, auctions and things like that so that we raise some money. Look, on average every year we've been raising between $10,000 to $15,000.
1: Wow.
0: And that's something that the Salvation Army appreciates because, as we know, cost of living is increasing on a daily basis, and the last time I spoke to them, they're getting a lot more people, you know, knocking on their doors or ringing them up and saying, look, we need help. So I think those of us are the lucky ones of us out there who are, you know, are better off. It only takes a little bit of contribution to make, and it makes a big difference for those in our community that need it.
2: It's like that saying, a little can go a long way. And maybe if you want to attract more customers for the golfing event, maybe you should invite Roy McIlroy or Tiger Woods. That'll bring in more fans.
0: That would, but I may not have any money left over.
1: So you've been in the Ryde area for many years now. You said it was 1999 when you moved here?
0: Correct.
1: What changes have you noticed in the community over that time, either good or not so good?
0: You look, I take a very pragmatic view that changes, more than often, should be for the good.
1: Mm-hmm.
0: Because that's why you're changing it. Why would you change something if it's working or if it's doing well? But sadly, because we live in a very diverse society, not everyone likes change. And depending on what the change is, they may not even like the change. But look, we've all seen in even our own lives, individual lives, that we change. So we need to understand that society will change. The acceptance of certain things change over time, or the rejection of certain things will change over time. But I've always believed that if we can manage the change, communicate the change to the stakeholders, and have a good, robust consultation process where you engage the stakeholders and take on their comments and trying to implement that within any kind of change, you should at least get... And I've always had this belief that you're never going to get 100% of anything.
1: Mm-hmm.
0: Even 5 people or 10 people coming together, very rarely you'll get 10 out of 10 on the same wavelength. But I've always had this formula that if we can get it to 80%, I think that's a success.
1: Mm-hmm.
0: Because the 20% will always be there no matter what you do. Because if you change it for what that 20% is saying, you'll lose another 20% the other side.
1: Yep.
0: Right? So 80% acceptance to me is actually very successful. So that's how I gauge whatever change I've tried to encourage or I've tried to advocate for, that if I can't see that, then it's not palatable,
1: mm-hmm.
0: right? Because you'll get too much rejection, too much angst out there in society.
2: And why do you think, and you mentioned because we are such a diverse community, you can get a lot of opinions, but and why do you think some people are not so comfortable with change? Is it because they've just accepted the way things are, or do you think it's just uncertainty how the outcome will be like?
0: Oh, look, I think it's a combination, but you know, I've seen in my experience that most of the time it's because there's certain people who have that mindset of they're used to what's happening or what's around.

0: fund them and they don't like change at all, full stop. Even if the change is for improvement, they're just against it.
1: Mm.
0: And that's it. You can't do anything with that.
1: Yeah, and this is the way it's always been, so this is the way it's going
0: to be. And that's why you've got to drop your acceptance percentage.
1: Mm-hmm.
0: Well, that's made me feel that, well, I'm never going to get 100%. And even 90% is too high. I think that over the years I've seen that around the 80% mark, you sort of get enough support. And look, having said that, you'll find most of the time the ones that are outright against it for whatever, because they just don't want pure change, that after it's happened, you find they're probably your most advocate and most vehement, most strongest supporter of the change, because they've seen the outcome of it.
1: Mm.
0: Before, they didn't visualise what the change was going to deliver as far as the outcome, but then when they see the outcome, they sort of embarrassingly say, well, that's not bad, that's good.
1: So a lot of the resistance is from fear of the unknown.
0: That's right, exactly. Mm. And that's why I said if you can negotiate it with an outcome that's reasonably acceptable, then people eventually will just, as I said, come and embrace it.
1: We also like to talk about maybe some hidden gems in the area. What are some of your favorite places to go, or...
2: Where's your go-to places when you're not,
1: in your very
2: doing your commute
1: spare time?
2: Or where do you and your wife like to go when you're like away from the stress?
0: Well, not stay and ride. Not because we don't like ride, because we've got ride running through our blood. So sometimes we like to get away for a weekend or two and just get out into the countryside and have a different sort of feeling. But whether it's within ride, or no, just to go out anywhere. Now, I think ride is such a wonderful place. No matter where you go, whichever pocket you pick, whether it's down by the river or in one of the large shopping centres, we enjoy anywhere in ride. We're quite active. But look, one of the passions my wife has, and I've sort of come around to it as well, is our heritage properties in ride. You know, over the years I've seen them dropping off the wayside. We've been losing them. Yeah, because we haven't been able to maintain them for whatever reason, because I think we have a lot of heritage in ride. You know, you've got to remember that ride, I've got to get this correct, was the third suburb to be established. It was Sydney, Parramatta, and then ride.
1: Really?
0: Now, the reason for that, and quite, hopefully I'm right with the third, but I'm pretty certain, as the mayor I'd be embarrassed if I wasn't. And the reason for that was is that from back in those days, you could only get from Sydney to Parramatta by boat.
1: Mm-hmm.
0: Or it was probably quicker than the coach along Victoria Road, the old Victoria Road. And from memory, ride ended up being a midpoint and a stopping point. So then you saw a lot of people actually, you know, land grants and everything. We have a lot of land grants in the area of ride, and that's where a lot of the heritage places are built on. Brush Farm Park, Willandra, Addington, some of the major heritage places that we have in ride were land grants, and that's where ride became very important, because it was like a stop off on the way to Parramatta. I think we have a wonderful heritage in the area. But look, hand in hand with that, as I said in my earlier comment, we need to embrace change. And look, I think because we're so attractive and we're so well positioned as far as location, by default people actually want to live in ride. That then creates another problem. Because we cannot all live. I know where you see where I'm heading.
1: Uh-huh.
0: And this is where I usually get a lot of pushback. We cannot all live in our simple, just single-story house anymore.
1: Mm-hmm.
0: And that's one of the major changes I've seen since 1999. Actually, I was a part of it when I was on council, is the residential change we've seen in Ryde. And it's still going. It's still being pushed, you know. Local council is having its arguments with the state government on meeting certain targets. But, yeah, look, it's going to come. It's happening more and more. It's very hard to push back because it's, what can I say, we've created our own problem.
1: Right, become because attractive. It's so desirable to live here.
0: Look, admittedly, the price is sort of, you know, not reasonable.
1: Mm-hmm.
0: But having said that, people are still wanting to come here, and that's why you need to create more affordable housing. And that's unfortunately what happens then. You then people want to have more apartments or more villas, more townhouses.
1: Mm-hmm.
0: And that creates another issue, transport, infrastructure. Look, it's all linked to each other, and hopefully there will be a solution going forward. But you know, from what I've seen in the 30-odd years that we've lived here, is that it's changed. But as I said, I think the change, we need to focus on more of the positives of the change than the negatives.
1: Mm-hmm.
0: There's always going to be negatives. The idea is to keep the negatives as little as possible, but focus more on the positives.
2: And we want to thank you so much, Artem, for finding the time to talk on our podcast. It's been absolutely a whirlwind of history with him, hasn't it, Laurel?
1: Oh, I've learned so much. Thank you so much for coming in.
0: No, thank you to Triple R for the opportunity to be here and be a part of this program. Thank you very much.
1: That's it for Beyond the Airwaves on 2RRR 88.5 FM, your local sound to the world. We will be back with you next week with another interview with somebody local and prominent.
2: And thank you so much for tuning us with us, and we'll look forward to hearing from you again.